All right, Gregory Tardy. The track is Nick Hoot with Marcus Printup on trumpet. Want to bring in this next one, introducing Lester Young, a jam session in 1944 with Mary Bryant singing, a Lester Young original Midnight Symphony to start the medley, ending Jammin' the Blues.

step. Just direct your feet to the sunny side of the street. Can't you hear the pitter-patter? The happy tune is your step. Life

Well, the day I'm not allowed to play Lester Young is the day I'll give up doing radio. So that is a jam session, 1944, with several all-stars. Singer in the middle, Mary Bryant, Harry Sweets Edison on trumpet, Lester Young, leader and tenor saxophone, Marlo Morris played the piano, Barney Kessel on guitar, who just seemed to be everywhere, especially in the 1940s, Red Callender or John Simmons on bass, Sid Catlett on drums, a couple more saxophones, sounded like Illinois Jacket honking and screaming at the end on Jammin' the Blues, and in the middle, Sunny Side of the Street, beginning with The Midnight Symphony, gorgeous Lester Young tenor saxophone playing. What's there not to like?

Hear What We Mean? Couldn't not play it. Might as well be spring. It's Sarah Vaughan, one of her very first recordings. As we continue now, another vocalist. This is Don Clement. And Dear Ms. Deary is her dedication. Blossom Deary hits. John Clayton bass. Steve Kovalchuk on guitar. Jeff Hamilton on drums. Don Clement, piano and voice. Let's pick it up.

0: Scott Rutenberg on the piano. City Lights, Merriman's Playhouse, Oscar Peterson tribute by the Scott Rutenberg Trio. Ahead of that, Dawn Clement, D-A-W-N, Dear Ms. Deary is her brand new one, All Blossom Deary tribute, and we took the track It's Love, Dawn Clement, new release.
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Here's Matthew G., a driving trombonist, highly rated by musicians, getting his first real chance to show off his stuff to the jazz record public.

Listen to the lady. She speaks the truth. She's talking to us. Catherine Russell live. Jazz at Lincoln Center. Her brand new one, You Ain't Living Right. We took from that. Before that, Matthew G. on trombone and Ernie Henry on the alto sax. And it's entitled Joram. And now on to this new release from Andrew Moorhead on piano. He's in trio setting. The track Phased Voices. Hacksaw Jazz.

0: jazz expression in trio format. We believe that a little bit of repetition goes a long way. It's called Phased Voices, a track from Andrew Moorhead, a new release called Mirage. Go into this, we're feeling lucky. This is time for Carla Bley, the late Carla Bley. She passed not too long ago. Big band leader and writer, usually. But here's a posthumous release for the first time, A Joyful Noise, and we're going to just go ahead and begin from the beginning. La Paloma. Here's Carla Bley, Hacksaw Jazz.
1: The real reason I'm here is to play a new piece that I wrote especially for this occasion, but I'm not going to play that until the second set. First, you must listen to old music. The first piece that I'm going to play is very, very old. I asked what kind of music would appeal to the people of Hamburg, and this is what they told me.

La Paloma is performed and arranged and conducted by Carla Bley, American jazz musician, pianist, composer, arranger, bandleader, born 1936, died 2023. She was an icon thanks to an unconventional and original style. Well, we'll say that she brought sardonic humor and new sounds to jazz, adhering to conventionless rule-breaking and making complex seem simple, and always with a sense of humor, a wink in every bar of the music. La Paloma is interpreted by Carla Bley, a release posthumously, originally done by the NDR radio, and it, thanks to their archives, it is now released commercially. It featured Steve Slagle on the saxophone, and the leader, Carla Bley, on organ and glockenspiel, La Paloma. With Hacksaw Jazz, let's go on with Randy Weston on piano. I want to go back to this Riverside sampler. We'll let a couple go with Randy Weston's piano into Sarah Vaughan's vocal. I think it'll work out.

Randy Weston released on Riverside with Cecil Payne. Lifetime is the track. Program 2198, jazz providing communication to speak out. And you know, blues is a tune anyway.

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7: Welcome to Dirty Laundry. Hi, I am Karen. So glad that you are here to listen to some more great music. I have something really, really special today, and I will tell you more about them. I want to say that Dirty Laundry comes from the studios of KXCR, Florence, Oregon, on the coast. Thank you to Pacifica Radio Network. Thank you to all the affiliate stations that support and play Dirty Laundry on their regular scheduled programming, and thank you to Younger Brother for Dirty Laundry's music. The group I'm introducing you to is called Engine de Poitrine. They are a French-Canadian group made up of two people, and it's very hard to believe when you listen to the music because it's so full. It's what's called or termed math rock, and I'll explain more about that and play some songs, other songs from other groups as examples. Just know that they are in costume. You can't see their faces. I don't know how they play this incredible music with these papier-mâché masks on. The guitarist slash bassist, who uses a microtonal guitar, I'm not sure what that is, but he's barefoot and he's turning these knobs that do loops. It's quite exceptional. I received an email from a friend of mine, thank you, Will, and I was directed to go to YouTube and KEXP. They are located in Seattle, Washington, and whenever groups are coming through town and are going to play, they'll stop by there and they'll do a live show, so you can find it on YouTube. They spell it A-N-G-I-N-E, de, D-E, poitrine, P-O-I-T-R-I-N-E. Check it out. And the first song I'm going to start with is called Mata Cyclette. Here we go with Angine de Poitrine.

Okay, you heard the first of the three songs I'm playing for you this week from Angine de Poitrine. That song was called Mata Zeiklek. The next two songs after that were math rock also, and I'll explain to you more what that is. Math rock actually originated in Japan as well as in America. The second song after Mata Zeiklek was Negatsu no Heitai from the Japanese group called The Cabs. They've been around from 2006 to 2013. I don't know if they're still playing, but that song and the next one that I played called Everything Means Nothing by the group Toe, T-O-E, they were both examples of math rock. After that, I played Arabian Heights from the Afghan Whigs, followed by Dub Gusset from the group Left Field. And the last song was a fantastic protest song called Sound of Dub Police from KRS-One. So math rock is a style of alternative and indie rock with roots in bands like King Crimson and Rush. Rush, to me, would be a great example. I'm not as familiar with King Crimson, so maybe I need to further my knowledge. Math rock is characterized by complex, atypical rhythmic structures, including irregular stopping and starting, counterpoint, odd time signatures, and extended chords. And this is interesting. This is from Wikipedia. Opting for a rockier approach to songwriting, the style is often performed by smaller ensembles, which emphasize the role of the guitar. That would be appropriate for this group, since he's playing two instruments at the same time, along with the looping machines below him. Okay, let's get started with the second half. And I'm starting with Angine de Poitrine with their song, Fabienne.

Okay, for the second half, I started you with another Angine de Poitrine called Fabienque. That was followed by Firestarter from The Prodigy. And the last song that you heard was another Toe song, T-O-E. They are also a Japanese math rock band. And the song was called My Little Wish. I like them. I think what I hear in what they term math rock, there's almost a feeling of jazz, because jazz has irregular rhythms and it feels almost like it could go into improvisation. And I'm sure a lot of music comes from improvisation, but I hear some of that in some of the music I've played. This has been a very interesting show for me because I got to learn about something new, which always excites me. I have to say, some of math rock is not anything I'm interested in, but I am interested in Angine de Poitrine. I know that it's not for everybody. The ones that don't like it really don't like it, but the ones that like it really do. They actually are coming to Portland, Oregon, but of course they're sold out and the scalpers have bought the rest of the tickets at $1,000 a piece. So no such luck for me. I'm going to take you out with one last song from the wonderful Angine de Poitrine. The song is called Sherpa, and I hope that you will investigate them. I'd love to hear your thoughts on them. Thank you for listening to Dirty Laundry with Karen, coming from KXCR, Florence, Oregon. Thanks to Pacifica Radio Network. Thank you to all the affiliate stations that support and play Dirty Laundry. And thank you to Younger Brother for Dirty Laundry's music. I was thinking last night, I would like to play more of one of my favorite bands, Younger Brother, as well as one of my favorite albums from the group Delirium. So that will be coming up in a show not too far away. I hope you have a great week. Thank you for listening, and I'll be back.

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0: There was a time when Alberta's shoreline was alive with car ferries. Rail cars rolling on and off, people coming and going, the whole town connected to something bigger. 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I'm Kay Bond, a member of the Board of Directors of the Labor Heritage Center.
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feeling is rough and like a knife. 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

Hello, I am Maristela from Whispers of Departure, a show that explores the most natural and inevitable event in our life, dying. It airs every other Sunday, 10 a.m., and we interview the most amazing folk. So come break your heart open. I can't wait to have you here.

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Anything, baby, just let me connect to you. 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

a good place to use our loving state of mind. I'm so tired of being without love, but oh baby, don't you know, never know what love's about, Tito Puente, you can come in and blow now if you want

Bensie Shores District Library Board meets the second Wednesday of each month at 9 a.m. at the library. Meetings are open to the public. 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

0: There was a time when Alberta's shoreline was alive with car ferries. 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I'm Kay Bond, a member of the Board of Directors of the Labor Heritage Center.
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Those magical notes, those musical pearls.

Tune in for the What's Up With You morning show every weekday from 9 to 11 a.m., where different hosts will be talking to your neighbors here in Benzie County and letting you know what's going on around town.

الشمس ويكون أنيات إيات مع الشمس. Shamsin.

0: Hi, this is John Stormsroom from the Handstanders. 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
1: Yeah!
2: Who back there, bud? Go by the land. Who made you back bang? I bet it's some old man. Who back there? Go by the land. Who made you back bang? Some old man. 18, 19, 20 years ago, I'll take and sound.

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They offer a drop-in craft and fiber studio on Wednesdays from 12 to 4 p.m. Fiber credits are issued for fiber donations. However, space is limited, so contact the Fiber Shed to see if they are accepting donations before taking materials over to them.

0: Hello, boys and girls. This is your old pal, Stinky Whistle Seats. And this is a song about a whale.
1: No, this is a song about being happy.
0: That's right. It's the Happy, Happy, Joy, Joy song. Happy.

0: Reuters and Chicago. This is Democracy Now!
1: Reuters uncovered efforts by elements of the federal government to probe the limits of state power in administering elections. This included investigations into the 2020 election, efforts to inspect voting machines, and investigations into voter fraud, hoping to find evidence of non-citizens voting.
0: With the November midterm elections less than 6 months away, President Trump's moving to take greater control over elections in at least 8 states. We'll speak to investigative journalist Ned Parker. He also just won a Pulitzer Prize this week for his reporting on Trump's targeting of political enemies. Then to Arizona Congressmember Adelita Grijalva. This week, she went inside 2 ICE jails.
2: This is not about safety. It is about private businesses making a ton of money off the backs of our immigrant community. As a mom of 3 kids, I don't know how else to describe the look in other moms' eyes when they don't know what's going on with their babies. It's traumatizing. Dilley has to close, but so do all the other facilities.
0: And we'll talk to an indigenous elder in Arizona, where construction crews building a second border wall have destroyed a portion of a 1,000-year-old Native American archaeological site in the Sonoran Desert. Finally, to an often forgotten group of workers caught in the middle of the war on Iran. Over 20,000 seafarers who've been stranded on ships for over 2 months. All that and more coming up. Welcome to Democracy Now!, democracynow.org, The War and Peace Report. I'm Amy Goodman in Minneapolis. President Trump's insisted the ceasefire with Iran is holding after U.S. forces exchanged drone, missile and gunfire with Iranian vessels in the Persian Gulf. U.S. Central Command said it's responding to what it called unprovoked attacks, while Iran said it had retaliated after U.S. Navy ships targeted an oil tanker in Iran's territorial waters. A spokesperson for Iran's armed forces said U.S. airstrikes hit civilian areas in southern Iran. Meanwhile, air defenses were activated in the capital, Tehran, where multiple explosions were reported overnight. In a call with ABC, President Trump described the U.S. bombings as a love tap and insisted the ceasefire is still ongoing. Iran's foreign minister, Abbas Araghchi, condemned the attacks, writing, quote, "Every time a diplomatic solution is on the table, the U.S. opts for a reckless military adventure," he said. Meanwhile, the United Arab Emirates says it intercepted several drones and missiles launched from Iran. A new report finds authorities in the UAE have arrested and deported up to 15,000 Pakistani workers, many of them Shia Muslims, without formal charge. New Lines magazine reports many of the workers were deported with little more than the clothes on their backs without being given the opportunity to withdraw money from banks or settle their financial affairs, even after spending years or decades working in the UAE. Meanwhile, an estimated 20,000 seafarers remain stranded in the Persian Gulf amidst the closure of the Strait of Hormuz. This is an Indian sailor who returned to India Thursday after he spent weeks trapped at an Iranian port while U.S. and Israeli missiles and drones exploded around his ship.
3: We did not have internet, and there was no way to communicate with our families back home. We were quite tense, and our relatives also were under a lot of duress back home. Subsequently, even getting food became difficult. Around 200 people, Indians, are still stranded there.
0: Later in the broadcast, we'll speak with representatives of 2 maritime workers' unions. An Israeli airstrikes targeted an ambulance in southern Lebanon, killing a paramedic and leaving another wounded. The killing was one of 12 reported by Lebanon's health ministry Thursday, with 2 children among the dead. Meanwhile, Israel's issued forced evacuation orders to a dozen more villages in southern Lebanon. The UN warns over half of Lebanon's 5.8 million people are in need of humanitarian aid after Israeli strikes since March killed at least 2,700 people and displaced over 1 million from their homes. The Trump administration's imposed more sanctions against Cuba, ignoring warnings from the United Nations, which denounced the U.S. fuel blockade on the island as energy starvation. Secretary of State Marco Rubio said Thursday the new sanctions target an enterprise group linked to the Cuban military that oversees significant portions of Cuba's economy. Meanwhile, Brazilian President Luiz Inácio Lula da Silva met with President Trump at the White House Thursday. Lula later spoke from the Brazilian embassy in Washington, D.C., where he said Trump privately signaled he had no plans to launch a U.S. military operation on Cuba.
4: If he needs help to discuss Cuba's situation, I am at his disposal, because I heard, if the translator is right, that he said he is not thinking of invading Cuba. That was said by the interpreter, and I think it's a great sign.
0: In Mali, at least 30 people were killed in a series of attacks reportedly carried out by al-Qaeda-affiliated fighters. This comes after armed Tuareg separatists last month joined fighters with an al-Qaeda-linked affiliate in a massive coordinated attack on the capital, Bamako, as well as four other cities across Mali. Tennessee's Republican-dominated state legislature Thursday approved a new congressional map that breaks up a decades-old district in the majority black city of Memphis into three Republican-leaning districts. Governor Bill Lee promptly signed the legislation into law. Republicans believe the new map will help their party sweep all nine of Tennessee's House seats. The legislation passed after Democratic lawmakers linked arms and walked out of the Tennessee House chamber as protesters shouted slogans including "No Jim Crow" and "Black Votes Matter." Three protesters were arrested, including Keyshawn Pearson, the brother of State Rep. Justin Pearson. This follows last week's Supreme Court ruling gutting Voting Rights Act protections for majority black districts. New York State is preparing to ban federal agents from wearing face masks as part of a sweeping package of immigration protections included in New York's budget deal announced Thursday. The measures would also prohibit state and local officials from collaborating with ICE, ban ICE from using New York jails to detain immigrants, and prohibit agents from searching hospitals, schools, and churches without a warrant signed by a judge. In response, Trump's so-called border czar, Tom Homan, threatened to flood New York and other cities and states nationwide with federal agents if they refused to collaborate with Trump's mass deportation campaign. Homan spoke Tuesday from a border security expo in Phoenix, Arizona.
5: So what's going to happen to places like New York and these other people that want to pass this ridiculous legislation not to work with us? We're going to flood the zone. You're going to see more ICE agents you ever seen before. So congratulations, because when we send these teams out there, we'll find a bad guy. Most times we do. And when we find a bad guy, he's with others. Others who may not be a priority target, but they're in the country illegally. They weren't people we were looking for, but we found them during these operations. Well, guess what? They're coming too.
0: An investigation by The Guardian found during the first 7 months of Trump's return to office, federal immigration agents arrested the parents of at least 27,000 children, including thousands of U.S. citizens. Advocates have warned of a new family separation crisis that could be far worse than Trump's first term. In related news, an Arizona judge has ordered the expedited deportation of the parents of an 18-year-old with terminal cancer, who for weeks has pleaded to reunite with his mom and dad. Kimma Gonzalez was born in Chicago and has stage 4 colon cancer. He left Chicago and returned to Mexico after his parents were detained while attempting to cross back into the United States after the request for a humanitarian visa was denied. The couple hopes to reunite with their son, who doesn't have much time to live, but have been held in ICE custody since mid-April. Illinois Congressmember Delia Ramirez, who represents Chicago, advocated for Kevin's parents' hearing to be fast-tracked in order for them to return to Mexico and reunite with their son in his final moments. A series of leaked audio recordings has revealed the United States and Israel, with support of Honduras, have been involved in a scheme targeting leftist governments in Latin America. The groundbreaking investigation was led by the news outlet Diario Red en America Latina and the website HondurasGate. It exposes how former Honduran President Juan Orlando Hernandez, with the support of current Honduran conservative President Nasrias Fura, President Trump, and Argentina's right-wing leader Javier Milei, had conspired to disseminate fake news with the intention to destabilize the leftist governments of Brazil, Colombia, and Mexico. Trump pardoned Juan Orlando Hernandez in December after he was convicted of drug trafficking and sentenced to 45 years in a U.S. prison. This comes as the independent Central American outlet El Faro said Thursday the assets of two of its staff members, including a bank account, were frozen by the government of Salvadoran President Nayib Bukele. Since Bukele came to power, El Faro has published massive investigations into allegations of corruption and the Bukele administration's relation with some of El Salvador's most powerful gangs. Several of El Faro's journalists have been forced into exile due to threats and surveillance from Bukele's government. El Faro director Carlos Dada said, quote, "These are not fiscal measures. They are political measures trying to silence us," unquote. In related news, the U.S. State Department's canceled the tourist visas of several board members of Costa Rica's leading national newspaper, La Nación, over its critical coverage of Costa Rican President Rodrigo Chavez, who's a close ally of President Trump. The newspapers reported on allegations of sexual harassment and illegal campaign financing by Chavez. The UK's Health Security Agency says it's identified another suspected case of hantavirus in a British national who traveled on a luxury cruise ship hit by the virus. Three people have died since April from the hantavirus outbreak aboard the MV Andes. Four others were confirmed cases remain hospitalized. Hantavirus infections are often fatal in humans. The disease is usually spread by rodents, though in rare cases can be transmitted among people. The World Health Organization's Director of Pandemic Preparedness tamped down concerns over a global public health emergency, saying, quote, "This is an outbreak on a ship, and we do not anticipate a large epidemic," unquote. And the Shell oil companies reported its highest profits in years after Trump's war of choice against Iran sent global oil prices skyrocketing. On Thursday, Shell reported $6.9 billion in profits during the first quarter, exceeding shareholder expectations. Collectively, the six largest European fossil fuel companies reported $22 billion in profits during the first 3 months of this year. This comes as a new report by the office of Massachusetts Senator Ed Markey finds the average U.S. family with two cars can expect to pay an extra $1,750 at the pump this year compared to what they were paying before the war. Meanwhile, U.S. auto loan debt has hit a record high of nearly $1.7 trillion. On Wednesday, President Trump's senior economic advisor, Kevin Hassett, boasted to Fox Business U.S. credit card spending is through the roof.
6: In fact, I had the head of one of the big five banks in my office yesterday going through the credit card data. And just as Secretary Bessent said, credit card spending is through the roof. They're spending more on gasoline, but they're spending more on everything else, too.
0: And those are some of the headlines. This is Democracy Now!, democracynow.org, The War and Peace Report. I'm Amy Goodman in Minneapolis with Juan Gonzalez in Chicago. Hi, Juan.
7: Hi, Amy, and welcome to all of our listeners and viewers across the country and around the world.
0: Well, Juan, I'm really looking forward to seeing you Saturday night at the Music Box, the theater in Chicago, where the film about Democracy Now!, Steal the Story, Please!, is going to screen. And we'll be together doing the Q&A after with the film's directors, Tia Lesson and Carl Diehl. On to today's headlines. Tennessee's Republican-dominated state legislature has approved a new congressional map to carve up the state's only black majority district in an effort to help Tennessee Republicans secure all nine House seats. Tennessee Republican Governor Bill Lee quickly signed the bill into law. Similar efforts to rapidly redraw maps are underway across southern states following the Supreme Court's gutting of the Voting Rights Act last week. The gerrymandering is just one part of a larger Republican push to overhaul the nation's electoral system. A new investigation by Reuters details how the Trump administration is seeking to gain federal control over elections in at least eight states, using investigations, raids, and demands for access to balloting systems and voter ID records. We're joined now by Reuters investigative journalist Ned Parker. Earlier this week, he and his colleagues at Reuters won a Pulitzer Prize for documenting how President Trump has used the levers of government to punish his political enemies. Ned Parker, congratulations on the Pulitzer. We want to get to that investigative series that you did, but we want to begin with your latest investigation. It's headlined, How Trump is Moving to Control U.S. Elections, One State at a Time. Start off by just laying out how he's doing this.
1: Right. What we did in this piece is we really examined the ways that the federal government, the Trump administration, is probing the boundaries of state and local administration of elections by doing things such as the raid in Fulton County, Georgia, in January, having a senior Justice Department official contact two election clerks in Missouri to see if he would, if they could get access to their voting machines. We've also found out about investigations in Ohio by Homeland Security into voter fraud. So there are things across the board. The questioning of the Secretary of State's office in Nevada by the FBI about data related to the 2020 election. All of this I would describe as a probing by the federal government about what's possible, how much more they can exert power over states and localities regarding the coming election. And it's a black box, really, how far this goes. The election experts we spoke to, They really see this as a testing of the waters. And what comes next is really an open question.
7: And Ned, President Trump has mentioned in the past trying to federalize elections, which are clearly always have been run at the state level. But what you're seeing is a state by state effort to basically go under the radar.
1: Right. Well, what we did was we documented the eight states where there have been operations. So this is everything from the raid in Fulton County, Georgia, ongoing federal investigations in Arizona into the 2020 election, a similar effort in Nevada, and then things like a former Trump administration official, now a lobbyist, who made calls to Republican clerks, county clerks in Colorado, representing himself as working on behalf of the White House, seeking access to voting machines. And in one case, a clerk from a large county he said he received a call from a senior cyber defense official from Homeland Security to seek access to his county's voting machines. And he said no. When we asked the White House about this and Homeland Security, while they said that the White House declined to comment about the lobbyist and Homeland Security basically declined to answer about whether or not there was a call from a senior cyber defense official in their agency to this local county clerk who's Republican. And what's really interesting in all of this is that you see real pressure on local officials, certainly state officials, but on local officials. And this cuts across the board. It's a nonpartisan issue. We're talking about Republican clerks, clerks who are Democrats, people who are independent, who administer elections. And as you said, elections have always been administered by state and local officials. And what we're seeing is the Trump administration in some ways is seeking to relitigate the 2020 election. And they're also seeking to impose federal authority
8: over the administration of elections. And this is the local issues we're talking about. And then things like the Trump administration's executive orders seeking to create a national registry of voters, seeking to require documentary proof of citizenship. There are like many, many aspects to this, a top-down effect with both Trump, the Trump administration, and Republicans in Congress trying to create these proof of citizenship requirements to register to vote. And then this, what we were describing as these efforts, whether with raids or contacts to local officials or investigations that are impacting officials who day in, day out are just doing their jobs in counties and states.
7: Now, your investigation also notes that at the same time, the Trump administration is slashing the budget and the staff of the Cybersecurity and Infrastructure Security Agency. Could you talk about what that agency's role is and why its efforts are being curtailed?
8: Sure. Well, CISA was created in the first Trump administration, and the head of CISA, that's the Cyber Defense Agency, the original head was fired in 2020, shortly after the presidential election, when he said that election was fair, honest, and one of the best elections in U.S. history. And since the president was disputing his successor, Joe Biden's victory, he fired the first head of CISA. And what we've seen in this term is that the very beginning of his administration, the Trump administration basically cut the budget of CISA and laid off many of its staff. Along with that, secretaries of state and other senior election officials have described how they've stopped receiving intelligence briefings about threats to elections. That has not happened, according to them, in the first Trump since Trump returned to power, was reelected. Likewise, local officials, county clerks who would receive security assessments from CISA, no longer receive those, and they're having to resort to hiring contractors. So it kind of creates strain, stress. It results in the spending of money. If counties have that money to try to bolster their cybersecurity, there's a vacuum in effect, and there's a sense of disaffection on the state and local level regarding services that they had received before to help create a secure environment for elections.
0: Ned Parker, tell us about the lobbyist Jeff Small. Three clerks told Reuters he raised the possibility of White House partnerships with their offices and discuss accessing voting machines?
8: Right. So what we were able to confirm is that he contacted about 10 clerks, all Republican clerks in Colorado. Small had been in the first Trump administration working in the Department of the Interior. He then worked for Congresswoman Laura Boebert. And recently he joined a lobbying firm that's works in D.C. and out west. And he did this outreach, introducing himself as working on behalf of the White House. And with some clerks, he spoke about wanting to access machines and to have a partnership with local officials. He arranged one call with a clerk that we spoke to from El Paso County in Colorado. A senior member, the clerk said he then received a call from a senior official from CISA, the cyber defense agency, who then made the ask that other clerks say that Small had made to them. This cyber defense official asked for access to the El Paso County clerk's voting machines and talked about how he wanted a partnership between local clerks and the Trump administration to advance the president's election agenda because it wasn't moving quickly enough. That's what the clerk said. And Homeland Security, when we asked them for comment about this, they did not address the content of Small's call. They said that Jeff Small did not represent the DHS in any formal way. They didn't dispute that there was some connection, but they said there was no formal relationship. And they did not comment on the senior cyber defense official who the clerk said had called him. But this is an example, I believe, of this kind of probing we're talking about. We also saw this in Missouri, where a senior Justice Department official called two county clerks and made a similar ask, and that was in September. The calls in Colorado were in July. The calls to Missouri were in September. And what's interesting in all of this is that these clerks, who are conservative, they believe in their job, their work, and the law, and they saw these requests to access machines as violating state law, and they said no. And all of these clerks really describe an immense pressure on them. They see elections as becoming so highly politicized, and it makes their work so much harder.

0: That was Esther Phillips. I'll get my glasses on. Live at Freddie Jett's Pied Piper in L.A. It's a release on the Atlantic Records. We heard Don't Let Me Lose This Dream and I Love Him. 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
1: Yeah, that CD we dug out from, it had fallen down behind a drawer in a cupboard, and we uncovered it last night, so they've pulling one out from that one for you this morning. We're going to actually go to another song and get our guest on the line right now, so stick around. We'll be right back with Sean McBriarty from Michigan Money Out of Politics.
0: Yeah, we're going to talk about money, are we?

0: Hey, we are back. That's the OJ's For the Love of Money. We're going to be talking about the love of money this morning. Who's out there, Arlene?
1: Well, our special guest this morning is Sean McBriarty, and he is a co-chair with the Michiganders for Money Out of Politics. Good morning, Sean.
2: Hi. Thanks so much for having me.
1: Yes. Well, I've been reading about petition circulation going on, trying to gather lots of signatures to support this campaign, and I thought we should let our listeners know exactly what it is and what you're trying to do. So tell us a little bit more about Michiganders for Money Out of Politics and what they're trying to accomplish.
2: Absolutely, Arlene. Thank you. I want to start by talking about what we are working to address here. Michigan has consistently ranked towards the bottom of the country in government transparency. And at the same time, we have one former speaker serving a prison sentence on charges related to financial corruption. We have another former speaker, Lee Chatfield, on trial for charges related to financial corruption. We have this invasive problem in Michigan of big corporations being able to buy the lawmakers who are supposed to represent the rest of us. And that is what Michiganders for Money Out of Politics is working to address. So our ballot initiative does a couple things. First of all, we ban both regulated utilities and government contractors who have contracts of larger than $250,000 a year from making any direct or indirect contributions. And that indirect is important because that's dark money. We ban them from making any direct or indirect contributions to any of the offices responsible for regulating them, which includes the governor, the attorney general's office, as well as our state lawmakers. And then at the same time, Michigan has this thing called the issue ad loophole, where basically you can run an ad in Michigan attacking or supporting a political candidate, and as long as you don't say the magic words, like vote for, vote against, things like that, it's not considered an electioneering ad and you don't have to report the expense. So somebody could put an ad together saying, you know, saying Jocelyn Benson hates puppies or Perry Johnson hates cats or something like that. And that's not considered electioneering because you don't expressly advocate voting for or against somebody. However, we know that actually is electioneering, so we actually update that definition so that if you're referencing a political candidate or a ballot initiative during an election cycle, you have to report that expenditure and you have to report who contributed towards making that expenditure. So that's what Michiganders for Money Out of Politics does. And in the big picture, right now, the top three spenders in Michigan politics are DTE, Blue Cross Blue Shield, and Consumers Energy. When we had a Democratic trifecta, the big three spenders were DTE, Blue Cross Blue Shield, Consumers Energy. Back when there was a Republican trifecta, the big three spenders were DTE, Blue Cross Blue Shield, Consumers Energy. 7 out of the 10 biggest spenders in Michigan politics would be prohibited from making any direct or indirect contributions when we pass the Michiganders for Money Out of Politics initiative, which will give the people what they deserve, representation that works for the people, not for big corporations.
1: Well, this sounds like something that most regular citizens would be supportive of, Sean. What kind of support are you seeing out there, and how well are you doing with your signature collection efforts?
2: Yeah, we are seeing overwhelming support across the board. In polls, we've polled consistently at about 81% of the Michigan public in favor. A few weeks ago, we had signature circulators have a great time collecting signatures at both the Michigan Republican Party convention and the No Kings rallies that happened at the same time. Very different crowds, but our message resonated regardless. And, you know, I've had great reception and a great time talking to people across the state about this issue from crowds in Ann Arbor and some of our more progressive enclaves to speaking at the, I was invited to speak at the Tuscola County Republican Party meeting a few weeks ago. And we're getting wonderful reception from people across the state and across, regardless of political beliefs, people understand that corporations should not be able to buy this kind of influence in Lansing.
1: I wonder, Sean, if this were to get on the ballot and pass, would you expect a challenge from the other side? Basically, you know, the Supreme Court has kind of ruled that corporations are people, money is speech. And so do you think this would be challenged by some of those big corporations if it were to pass?
2: I'm sure it'll be challenged. Luckily, our legal team has built this ballot initiative to withstand such challenges. We built this to withstand challenges under Citizens United. We are not actually banning all corporate political speech. We are banning corporations that make, that derive a majority of their profits or a lot of their profits from their significant ties to our government, and are then turning around and using those dollars to buy more influence in the government. So this is really, you know, a more of a pay-to-play or quid pro quo corruption scheme that we are banning. It's not straight-up banning corporate speech.
1: Okay. Give us some of the details on the number of signatures you need to collect and where people might be able to find you to sign one of these petitions.
0: Oh, yeah.
2: Absolutely. So we need to turn in about 357,000 valid signatures by May 27th. Right now, this week we hit the milestone where we have collected over 400,000 signatures.
1: Great.
2: And we are moving at full tilt with a goal of turning in 560,000 signatures or so on May 27th. And if people want to get involved, we have a week left of volunteer signature circulation, and folks can find us at mopupmichigan.org. And you can sign up there to volunteer. You can find locations on there to go and sign a petition. And we need everybody who cares about this issue to get involved for this last week. Whether you're able to just sign yourself, or whether you're able to get 10 friends and family members to sign, whatever you can do is going to be super helpful towards getting this initiative passed.
1: So we're here in Benzie County. What would be the closest spot that someone could get some petitions if they wanted to circulate them?
2: We have hubs all across the state, and on our website, if you there is a map and everything which can let you know the closest locations near you.
1: Okay, great. So tell us a little bit about how this became your issue, Sean. What was it that made you personally decide to invest the time and the energy that you're putting into this campaign right now?
2: Thank you. I am currently the Michigan Director for Clean Water Action. And we work on a lot of different issues in Michigan, including things like polluter pay, where, looking to reestablish a program where corporations have to pay to clean up the messes that they make in our environment, instead of that being put on Michigan taxpayers, a concept that's incredibly popular and that gets blocked by DTE in every legislative session, regardless of who's in charge. Now the data center issue was, for me, one of the last straws before deciding we needed to put this on the ballot. What we saw with the data center issue in Michigan. The legislature passed some sales and use tax exemptions for data centers to try to encourage them to set up in Michigan, mm-hmm. without doing anything, to protect ratepayers from the increased energy costs that other states have seen from data center expansion, or without doing anything to address the gargantuan amounts of water these facilities use. And when that bill was being debated, the advocates opposing this data center boom had really fought the tech industry to a standstill. They weren't able to pass this until DTE and Consumers Energy started putting their thumbs on the scale. And then all of a sudden, DTE, who, by the way, in 2022, the last time that our entire legislature was up for election in 2022, out of 148 state legislators, 138 of them got contributions from DTE.
1: Hmm.
2: This cycle, this early in the election cycle, already 60% of our legislature has taken contributions this cycle from DTE. And, you know, I've watched DTE wield their influence to pass this data center bill that Republicans and Democrats alike were united in opposing.
1: Mm-hmm.
2: And meanwhile, the bills that had been introduced to do what our ballot initiative does were sitting there without so much as a hearing. And, you know, it became very clear that that this problem is systemic. It's a bipartisan problem that requires a nonpartisan solution. Our legislature is not going to regulate itself when it comes to accepting money from huge corporations that derive their profits from their work with the state. And so we, you know, our committee got together and decided that over the course of the following year that it was time to take that next step and put this on the ballot so that we could let the people of Michigan decide whether or not we want these big corporations to continue to have this kind of influence over our political system.
1: Mm. And tell me, who are some of your other coalition partners?
2: We have so many coalition partners and supporters at this point in time. Voters Not Politicians has been instrumental in this, as well as Michigan United and Detroit Action, Hip Hop Caucus. We've had support from Representative Jim DeSena and from several other state representatives, just Representative Dylan Wagala, Representative Donovan McKinney, Representative Jason Morgan. These are some of the folks who initially introduced this concept as a bill package. We have a growing coalition that includes SEIU, the Michigan Nurses Association, and several other organizations that we're just glad to be working with on this.
0: Is the Attorney General supportive of this?
2: She has not publicly weighed in.
0: Okay. Because I know she's talked about DTE a lot, about their influence.
2: She has. Government. She has been, yeah. You know, when it comes to being an advocate for ratepayers in Michigan, you know, Dana Nessel has been really amazing. She's done something that attorney generals haven't done since Frank Kelly, which is to go into the Michigan Public Service Commission and argue on behalf of ratepayers in Michigan and work to lower these insane rate hike requests that DTE and consumers seem to be sending. You know, well, these last round they sent a week after they got their last rate hikes approved.
0: Right.
1: I know you mentioned it, Sean, but can you go back and tell me how the language that you were trying to get passed would target dark money?
2: Yeah, so we target both direct and indirect contributions. And we also target not only these corporations, but any entities affiliated with them. So, for instance, if you're DTE Energy, you would not be able to directly spend money in elections. You would not be able to spend money through your 501c4, which is, in DTE's case, generally a dark money vehicle for them. Or any other entity affiliated with DTE, and you would not be able to make indirect contributions either, where you're going through an intermediary to make contributions for you.
1: Hmm. Yeah. And I guess it would be the Attorney General's office that would be overseeing this, or, you know, enforcing this?
2: The Attorney General and the Secretary of State would have joint enforcement, and anybody could file a complaint.
1: Okay. Well, that's good.
2: Yeah.
1: All right.
0: I see that this weekend's kind of a big push, maybe, right? Because you're coming up to
2: We're in the final stages here, and this weekend is going to be a really big push, as well as next weekend. We, in fact, have a program we're calling Petitions to the Polls, where We have a lot of the faith community across Michigan. We're expecting to be out collecting signatures and signing our petitions this weekend. And if folks are interested in that program, you can find more about it, again, on mopupmichigan.org. You can sign up for the Petitions to the Polls program and circulate in your own church.
0: Yes. I see that in our area up at Boyne City, there's a big push that this weekend. And down in Grand Rapids, there's two places people will be circulating. I think the Fulton Street Market and the Amway Riverbank Run is happening this weekend. So people will be out there gathering signatures in Grand Rapids, Boyne City. But you, as an individual can go online and download the petition. And then do they mail it in, or how does that work?
2: No. Well, so you can't download the petition from the website, but if you sign up using our volunteer link, one of our organizers will be in touch within 24 hours. We're going to give you a call back within 24 hours, and you can, and you know, they will arrange a time to come bring a petition to you, meet you somewhere, hook you up with somewhere locally near you where you can go sign. But these do have to be, these are kind of official petitions that you have to sign. You cannot download or copy them.
0: Okay. So Michiganders for Money Out of Politics, what type of organization is that? Is that a nonprofit?
2: We're a ballot question committee.
0: Okay.
2: Right. Yeah.
0: And this, if this gets the signatures, it'll be on the ballot, which election again?
2: In November.
0: Oh, not the August. It'll be in the general election.
2: Okay. Yes, this would be on the general election ballot in November, as long as we get enough valid signatures.
0: And how? And so, you've reached your goal, or you're surpassed your goal?
2: We are working to turn in as many signatures as we can. The state, you know, does a pretty thorough review of signatures to make sure that the signatures turned in are valid. And so any campaign like this works to have a buffer, several signatures above what you need to make sure that you have enough valid signatures. So we need all the help we can get from folks who care about this issue across the state and who want our government to be back in the hands of the people.
0: Okay.
1: All right. Well, Sean, it says on your website, I think, our democracy should not be for sale. So there we go.
2: Yep.
1: Thank you for your work.
2: Absolutely.
1: And thank you for coming on the air and spending some time with us this morning to let people know about the campaign. And we wish you luck.
2: Yeah, thank you so much, Arlene. Thank you for having me. And just remind folks one more time to check us out at mopupmichigan.org. And you can sign up there to get involved.
1: Fantastic. Thanks, Sean.
2: Thank you. Have a good day.
1: You too. Bye-bye.

0: Okay, we're back. Don't forget Mop Up. What is it? Mop Up Michigan?
1: Yes, and it's two M's, I think, because it's...
0: It's Mop Up Michigan...
1: No, .org.
0: .org. Where do you get two M's?
1: There's only one M?
0: Well, it's Mop Up
1: Michigan. Okay. Because it's Michigan, there's money out of politics. They have a different site, too, but I guess they have... That is just...
0: The Mop Up Michigan.
1: One M, MopUpMichigan.org. Yeah.
0: Yeah, if you want to find out more information about keeping money, dark money, and regular money out of politics.
1: Contractor and utility money.
0: Yeah, that's right. Yes, we understand the power of the utility companies.
1: Right. And speaking of elections, we did have an election on Tuesday here in Frankfort, Alberta, the operating millage for our schools. And that did pass, if you didn't see that already. We had a total of 937 voters, and about 70% of them voted in favor of that proposal. And turnout was a little under 30%, which is probably about what you would expect for a special election. So there we go.
0: Well, it's currently 48 degrees in Alberta, and it's going to be sunny today. It feels like 43, should be a high of 55. So we're about 5 degrees warmer than yesterday as we approach. So that means it could be a good day for a hike, right?
1: Every day is a good day for a hike, Dave.
0: Well, that's what our next guest would say.
1: Well, I want to wait a minute. I want one more announcement because I read this, and there are some folks in our listening audience that I think might be interested to know that U.S. Senate candidate Abdul Al-Sayed is going to be coming to Manistee County. So it's a free public event scheduled for 3:30 to 5:30 p.m. Tuesday, May 12th at The Outsider in downtown Manistee. So... Al-Sayed has pledged not to accept corporate PAC donations and supports a Medicare for All health system. So kind of tying in with the citizens who are doing that campaign there.
0: Where's The Outsider? Does it say?
1: Downtown Manistee.
0: It must be right there in the main street then?
1: I think so. I'm not that familiar
0: we'll look it up.
1: It's close enough to take a drive down if you're interested in hearing from that candidate. And of course, that will be in the Democratic primary. He'll be facing Mallory McMurrow and Haley Stevens. The Republican candidates for senator are Mike Rogers and Bernadette Smith. So the primary in August, and we'll decide who goes on to the November general election.
0: Oh, The Outsider says it has the best burgers in Manistee.
1: Well, we can't say that, though.
0: Well, that's what they say. I'm just reporting what they say. I'm not saying they have the best burgers. But they're at 457 River Street. And when's he going to be there? Tuesday?
1: Tuesday, 3:30 to 5:30.
0: Oh, it's not. You get to see a senatorial candidate up close. Yeah, it's a...
1: He's a physician and former professor who previously served as executive director of the City of Detroit's Health Department. Graduate of, listen to this, University of Oxford, the University of Michigan, and Columbia University.
0: Well, he's not, he's got some paper. He's got some paper.
1: He's got some paper, doesn't he?
0: That's right, buddy. Got more paper than me. Speaking of paper,
1: we have a professor in the studio with us.
0: Yeah, the professor's here today, this week.
1: Happy to have Matthew Bertner in the studio with us today to give us a little update on what he's been doing here in Benzie County. How are you, Matthew?
2: Great. So good to be back here. Thank you, Woo Woo, and Betsy County and Alberta for having me here. It's been a wonderful visit. I'm working really hard to prepare for tomorrow's workshop and performance.
1: Yes.
2: So I'm really looking forward to seeing folks out on the Betsy Bay Crossing. We'll be doing a field recording workshop from 1 to 3. And then at 3, we're going to actually have a listening activity that's a kind of performance, and anyone can turn up for that. We're going to play back sound off the radio here on Woo Woo and play it out of speakers around the estuary, and then listen to that through the estuary. This is such a special place, and this kind of Betsy River and the Betsy Estuary into Betsy Bay is a really unique sound instrument, actually. I mean, beyond all the great sounds that we hear in the spring, all the birds coming back and the frogs starting and just all the new plant life that's coming up, everything's making sound. But in all that cacophony, we sometimes forget that the landscape itself is singing to us through all these sounds, resonating it in interesting ways. So we're going to get to experience that tomorrow at the workshop. So I've been going around just listening to sounds, trying to discover the place and asking people what they like to listen to and going out and trying to record that. You know, I was out at the Arcadia Marsh and I went out there to listen to the swans. There's trumpeter and mute swans out there. And, they were mute, actually. The mute swans were, no one was making sound. There were plenty of birds. But one thing I discovered is that this tussock sedge that grows in the marsh is critical for the ecosystem. And this sedge provides the habitat for the nesting birds. So the reason that they can build nests there is because this grass creates platforms for them to nest. Now this grass is threatened. Oh. And so this, what I really discovered out there was listening to the tussock sedge. And so this is a recording of the tussock sedge on the Arcadia Marsh boardwalk, like with the microphone down in between two grassy tussocks. And we're listening to the birds through that sound, or through the grasses. It's a very quiet sound. Almost sounds like radio static, you know? So you might have to like turn your radio up for a second and through the static, like listen to the sound of these grasses

0: And did you learn that through research, or did someone go on that trip with you?
1: This is part of that, the beautiful documentation that the park does. Oh. And I read it on their boards out there, very informational. Oh. Hear the wind and the grasses. So this kind of work is not always, it's not always obvious. That's what you're going to discover, and it's often very subtle. We have to listen really carefully. So that's going to be the focus of the workshop that precedes the performance from 1 to 3. I know a lot of you are coming to that. We're going to put on headphones, and everyone's going to have their own recorder and listening device, and we're going to learn how to listen and interpret the sounds of the world and listen for these dynamics.
0: And we have a few slots still available for the workshop. We are asking you to register in advance, so you can go to woowooradio.org and sign up to let us know you're coming. We're going to meet here at the Heritage Center and start here learning the equipment a little bit before we head out to the trail. So,
2: can they text you, Arlene? Can they text you?
0: Sure.
2: So you could text her at 231-774-6360. We'll try to catch that text and put you in the workshop. Yeah. That would be good, because some people are, you know, it's quicker to text.
1: Or
2: you could just shout in. Come if you're coming by, just shout in the door name.
1: Just walk into Alberta and ask anyone.
0: One of the things I do plan to do today is walk around the marsh and talk to people who live right there. So to give them a little bit of warning to what to expect and to encourage them to participate, you know, to come out and put their ears on.
1: Yeah, we're using car stereos as our mobile speakers. So we're going to have people pull up and roll their windows down and play these sounds out of the speakers. And then we'll listen to them on the marsh. You know, some of the sounds are not quiet. So this is, you know, we just listened to this tussock sedge, grasses blowing in the light wind and small birds, but the peeper frogs are out and they are incredibly noisy. These things are, their sounds, individual peepers can hit 90 decibels, and in chorus, they can just be deafening. I mean,
0: it is like an orchestra out there listening to those guys, man. They are, whew.
2: It's like timbales.
1: Yeah, so if you want to listen to this, is a normal, just a kind of peeper chorus. This is about 10 p.m. Here, it's coming louder now. Okay. Those are the distant ones. So you've heard this probably. They're just such cool little animals. They're so noisy that they actually, when they make this noise, they have to kind of fold their ears up so they don't blow their eardrums out. So I was thinking, like,
2: they sound like a bunch of 3-year-olds that you're trying to get to sing in a chorus.
1: Yeah.
2: And they just all sing at different times, you know?
1: They're really funny, like the way that they relate to other sounds around them. You know, we went out with the Audubon Society, which was really fun, and they were making, the birders were making bird noises to try to inspire the birds to also sing. And it's a little bit like that with the peepers too. They respond to sounds around them. So if they hear another peeper, they'll start peeping. And actually I recorded this really funny sound. I was trying to record the first peeper. So like, I was wondering how they get started. And so I'm recording it around, this is around maybe 6 p.m. So before, you know, it's light, peepers haven't started yet. And here these Canadian geese come by. They fly over. And that's the first peeper. Canadian geese fly by. And this one little peeper in front of the microphone's going, and then in the distance you can hear the next lake over. It inspired that one. So this is how that goes. Like something triggers them. They start singing, and then they all start joining in. And this is like especially interesting when it's cold because they don't really want to sing yet on these frosty evenings. It's right at that time where if it gets a little warmer, they'll definitely be going. But right now it's kind of like they're not sure if they should be starting up. So
2: that's are they young frogs then?
1: Yeah, yeah. These are
2: so they are like 3-year-olds.
1: They really are. Yes, they're definitely juveniles.
2: One starts screaming and they
1: babies.
2: All start screaming.
1: Yeah, yeah. Another thing that we've had really that's been really interesting in the sleeping bear sand dunes park, there's a lot of forests. And as you approach the sand dunes, you know, I don't know why exactly, and we'll have to ask our scientist friends about this, but the trees, maybe they don't take root as strongly in the sandy ground, but for whatever reason, when it gets windy, like it's been over the last week, some of these days have been really windy, those trees will fall down, and they seem to fall down as you get more closer to the coast of Lake Michigan out in the sand dunes. Obviously, some of those trees are made to root in the sand dunes, but others are falling over. So if a tree falls over and then it like gets caught in another tree and then the wind is like shaking that tree, you'll get these kind of squeaking, scratching sounds that are just awesome out in that forest. So I recorded some of those sounds. You hear the wind and then you hear the tree, the friction of the tree. It's almost like the dead tree's bowing like a violin bow bowing the other tree. Oh, this is our Canadian geese. Hold on. So squeaky trees. Here we go. So it's windy.

can hear the wind. You can hear the leaves. So these are leaves from last fall that are still on the ground that have now, the snow melted, they've dried out, and then they're blowing in the wind. So you hear that rustling. Hear the wind, which is really beautiful in the forest.

0: it's like a, you know, I compared it to a violin, but it's also like a wind instrument. It's like the wind blows and it plays the speed. So there's a lot of things we can, you know, hear in that sound, things we might not notice with our eyes. And that's part of the excitement of this field, is like listening to the world and trying to trust our ears to discover relationships that we might not see.
1: Well, I love the way you described it earlier. You said it's like the landscape is singing to us. And that just brings up such a wonderful image in my mind. I wonder if you could talk a little bit about your process, Matthew. So you're collecting all these sounds, and then what kind of thought process do you go through to then put them together into something that conveys the feeling that you had? I don't know. What is that like for you?
0: Well, I have to say that I try to organize things formally so that I have something to do, but I'm not attached to those things. So like for me, the part of the process is kind of brainstorming what to do, and then I go out to do it and then completely let that go and just discover what's out there. So the original idea just gets us into the field, and then what we actually find is something else. But you can't be too attached to your original idea. Like for the last couple of days, I've been out looking for loon sounds. And I've been asking everyone, you know, where can you hear loon sounds? And it's not really because I'm desperate to hear a loon sound. I've heard them before and I love, they're beautiful, but that's not actually that whether or not I find a loon sound doesn't really matter. It's about going out at 6 a.m. and observing the estuary or the lake, wherever I've been directed, learning about this place and just listening to it. So I feel like it's a little bit improvisational, my process. It's like I'm free improvising with the environment. Maybe we have a song that's the foundation of this. That would be like the original idea, like the loon. The idea of the loon is maybe like the chord changes that the song determines. But we don't have to stay on those chord changes. We can be free improvising on those changes. And so I'll then make, you know, listen and discover things, and then I'll focus on it. And then I get all this material, like actually recordings, hours and hours of sound, which, you know, has to be dealt with, right? So there's actually like, it's fun to do the field work part of it, and sometimes a little bit laborious to do the studio part of it. And right. I have to go back and I have to find these excerpts that I've been playing takes a lot of time, because there's probably, it's coming out of like a couple hour recording, and what was interesting about that and where is it good, and then trying to edit it down. And then it's just a path of discovery. So then what I have to do next is think about the end result. So like today I'm thinking a lot about the performance tomorrow and what we're going to play over the radio and how that's going to actually work with the estuary. So I've been listening, like last night I was out on the Betsy River, back where we went the other day, and listening to the really wonderful, it's like a flood plain. I think it's been raining a lot, so it's like river has flooded up into this kind of marsh, and there's a lot of like birds and turtles and frogs up there really close to the trail. So that's been really cool. But I'm trying to understand how the freshwater estuary is an active acoustic environment. It is really an interesting kind of place, because it sits between the water and the land. There's open air areas, but also dense vegetation. And there's shallow parts of the estuary, but also deeper parts of it. So you get these kind of basins in the underwater, which affects sound above water too. The water is like an acoustic mirror, and it also creates a temperature differential between the air and the water. And so if you've been out there in the mornings, you'll see that beautiful fog like rising off the estuary. And that's a visual image of what's happening with the temperature change between the air and the water. That has a huge effect on the sound. And estuaries are famous for creating this kind of super real spectral sound, particularly the high frequencies, seem to linger in the air. And that's because the water's like acting like a mirror and reflecting these sounds and kind of holding them in the landscape. And it's just really something you have to experience. And even when you're walking across the estuary on the crossing, you might not think about that. You might just think, oh, it's, you know, it's just the way I'm hearing things now, or, you know, maybe you don't even notice it. But next time you're on that water, think about that feeling that you get of like openness and almost like time is slowed down, sound time is slowed down. That's actually happening. If you perceive that, that's not your imagination. That's actually the estuary singing. That's a landform song. And so we could like walk blindfolded out into the world and we would be able to know when we were on the estuary very clearly just by how that place sounds.
2: Does the water act like a reverberation?
0: It does.
2: Okay. Yep. That's what I feel when I'm there. Yeah. It's like open, but at the same time, a reverberation. Like, you know, because you get reverberation in a cave, but it's not like a cave.
0: Yes.
2: It's smaller, but it's open. So it is a different feeling from a cave sound.
0: Yep.
2: Yeah.
1: And, you know, Matthew walks around carrying this big furry mic. It's like 2 feet long.
2: Well, they call it the cat, I think.
1: He can describe it for us. But so on the night hike, he set it up on the trail and let us listen to this mic, and you could just hear the water. I mean, you could hear so much more than our just normal ears were picking up. You know, it was really amazing.
0: Yeah, one of the birders said, oh, we just went from 2D to 3D.
1: Right.
0: When he put the headphones on. It was like, and that, I thought that was a really good description. Right. Well, I'm gonna teach everyone how to do that tomorrow. That's really something to experience, and you can do this yourself. You don't, you know, I have this equipment, but like the cost of barrier of entry, the cost and the knowledge is not high. You can get a hold of your own headphones and microphone and do this for really inexpensively. It's like having a camera, really, you know. Mm-hmm. So,
2: and once you tune yourself to it, you can even do it without the microphone, because once you tune yourself in, so yep, just the time point that you've been in town, it's turned my hearing back on, I have to say, because I went to the grocery store and they're redoing the refrigeration at the family fair.
0: Yeah.
2: And I went there the night they were extracting the asbestos from the concrete. And they had this huge vacuum running, and it had a bad bearing. So it was just making this cacophonous, industrial, gritty sound. But it was changing all the time as the bearing kind of loosened or tightened or whatever. And it was driving. I loved it, but I went up to there was nobody in the store. And the clerk was like, this is driving me crazy. But, you know, if you understand your environment, it's can be welcoming in a way.
0: Yeah,
2: it helps you understand things.
0: Absolutely. I mean, every component that you're talking about would, if you couldn't see the situation, you could know what they were doing.
2: Right.
0: Just deducing it from the sounds of the machines and the air filtration and all that stuff. Also, breaking news: the family fairs doesn't have their yogurt out on the because of this refrigeration repair. So there's no yogurt at the family fair, everybody.
2: That was the question I asked the clerk. Where's the yogurt? But they had these plastic tubes with air running. I saw this in a sci-fi movie, and it was just like humming away at like probably 92 decibels. You know?
0: Yeah. Wow.
2: Also, if you go there after 9:30, because they close at 10, I think the riffraff come out.
0: Oh.
2: You know? Kids are running in and grabbing last-minute food, uh-huh, and then this industrial sound. I mean, think it's not just that you turn your ears on. I think you make all your senses more aware once you turn one of the senses on.
0: Yes. Yeah, good point. And sometimes just, you know, this point about you don't need the headphones and the microphone, that's true. Somehow the microphone and the headphones helps, like, create that initial break, and then you can really start attending to it.
2: Right.
0: Yeah. And also your point about the human environment is really well taken. Like, I'm focused entirely on natural environment. I'm trying to get away from cars and, you know, machines, and there's just so many of them out there. You know, it's actually, you know, since I started doing this, in the, which is a long time ago in the 90s or early 90s, it's very hard to find any natural sound without a human sound. Mm-hmm. Like airplanes have increased. I mean, they must have increased exponentially because the sound, it's very hard to record something without an airplane noise. Mm-hmm. Traffic as well. Yeah, I guess the electric car revolution was promising, but then they put speakers in the electric car, so now they make sound too. So
2: yeah, or they're backing up.
1: So now we know why you went to the ice field.
0: That's right. Yeah, I'm always trying to find the most remote place. And, you know, just think about like the world without us, right? It's right. Like, just think about what it's... You know, what is it like without us? It's okay, right? It's okay. And that's actually kind of beautiful. And then you can like value your own place in that. Yeah, but this, a lot of people work on human sounds, and it's very interesting. You can do the same kind of eco-acoustic approaches with more like, you know, anthropocentric sound. And just, it's just as interesting, probably more idiomatic for our times too, because it's so hard to escape from human noise. You may as well just focus on it. If you can't beat them, join them, I guess.
1: So one of the things you've been doing is like leaving microphones out overnight to capture sound. And so when you talked about having lots of audio to listen to, I mean,
0: it's crazy.
1: You can't listen to all of it, can you?
0: No, you can't. I mean, right now I have three microphones out.
1: Yeah.
0: Like recording right now.
1: So do you like put that into a program and then look at where you might find interesting things and then listen to just that part?
0: Yep, that's right. That's exactly right. You use, I mean, so this is what acoustic monitoring for science, they have microphones running 24/7, 365 days a year, streaming the audio to servers where they collect it. There's hundreds of microphones. There's no possible way they could listen to all that. So I use techniques from the scientists, which is a lot of like, I mean, for one thing, you can use your eyes, right? So you can do a kind of analysis of the sound that gives you visual cues. So you can look at like an hour of sound and then see something in the sound that you might want to jump to and listen. And then you can go to the next hour and the next hour and the next hour. Now, taking that further, you can use machine learning, which is what they do to kind of create spectral profiles like a certain kind of bird. Like if we want the catbird sound, you can kind of encode a shape of a catbird mathematically and then search through huge audio files, you know, weeks, years of audio, and find every appearance of catbird. And then it will report like a spreadsheet of where those things are. And then you can jump to those specific things. I don't usually have to do that because I'm not working with that much audio. But
1: looks like we have somebody at the door.
0: Someone's
1: the tape's
0: in the studio.
1: Running to get them.
0: It's a happening place around here.
1: Yeah. So we want to also remind people that if you can't make the workshop on Saturday, we hope that you can come out and join us on Wednesday for our community potluck and final listening session at the Alberta United Methodist Church right there on Lincoln Street. Bring a dish to share and be prepared to tune in and hear the landscape singing to you.
0: Yeah, that's right. So, yeah, that's going to be super fun. We're going to play a lot of excerpts of these kinds of sounds I've been playing today on the radio, but also play the new piece that I've been writing for it. So that should be a really good time. Plus, it's like, you know, potluck. It'll be food and community. So, yeah, definitely come out for that.
2: Yeah. I think Arlene's doing turkey. Are you doing turkey?
1: Yeah.
2: Doing something with a turkey.
0: Really? Nice.
2: Yeah. Oh, I'm looking forward to it.
0: We got a cheesecake.
2: You're
0: I got a cheesecake for the potluck.
1: Now we're talking.
2: Now we need some side dishes, folks.
0: We got turkey and cheesecake.
2: We've been working on our room over here.
0: You inspired me to
2: continue to do sound reinforcement in that room so that sounds can be heard.
0: Nice.
2: You know, because there is a lot of competition in the man-made world. Right. I don't find that in nature so much. I find, I mean, there's a lot of things going on when you're listening in nature, but I don't sense that they're competing. But when you get inside in a closed room, I sense the sounds kind of compete, and then it just becomes noise.
0: Yeah. Yeah.
2: Do you find it because of space, you have more...
0: Yeah, and just kind of the animals and everything tends to create bands

0: yeah, it's really important to get these, you know, like what you're doing in the room, like acoustic treatment that brings into focus the frequencies that you want to hear and sort of mitigates those you don't. It's really...
1: Do the folks hear that dog in the background?
0: Speaking of...
1: Kelly's on her way in to do her show. She must be bringing her dog today.
0: Oh, yeah.
1: See,
0: yeah.
1: Communication, right?
0: Yeah. So, see, you just heard the dog, and now you know it's probably... Is it Kelly's dog?
1: Yeah.
0: It is.
1: I'm pretty sure.
0: So, you know that... You hear the dog, and you know that Kelly's coming to the radio. You're just like... This is the kind of ninja hearing that we can start developing from careful listening, right. You know. You're like deducing the world like while you're doing something else with listening.
1: Multitasking, maybe.
0: Yeah, yeah.
1: I think we get away from that.
0: Yeah.
1: Because if you're multitasking with your senses, I think you're like immersing yourself, right?
0: Mm-hmm. And our hearing is great for that because we, you know, we see with the fronts of our faces. Our eyes are very good at like frontal detection and edge detection and movement detection. And they're not very good at the kind of integrative sense of listening in omnidirectional, the way we can hear sounds behind us and we can connect sounds. So we have these two senses that really complement one another, seeing and hearing. It's like hearing takes over where seeing fails, and we use those two together. It's really, really amazing.
1: Kind of like an IMAX movie theater.
0: Yeah. But better.
1: But real.
0: But real super real.
1: Wow. So I take it you've really taken to this place.
0: Yeah, it's an incredible place. I mean, if people, you know, I think people who are listening here at all, this is low powered FM. So, like, you know, you're lucky to live in this place. It's a beautiful. And there's just so much variety. I mean, I think it's incredible that in this Singing Bear Park, the way you can access, like, the forest, you just go on this forest hike and you're in dense forest and there's lakes and marshes, and then you just come out on like a desert, you know, and you're just like, suddenly it looks like Baja, California.
2: Yeah, the
0: like,
2: dunes are amazing.
0: And then you come to an ocean. It's like, what is this giant freshwater ocean in front of me, you know?
1: With no condos.
0: No condos. It's all, yeah, there's no, that's true.
1: You come to an ocean Pacific out in that's California, right. And it's like, you know, oh, where's the rich Malibu houses? We have some of those, but still.
0: Is that because the beach is public land?
1: That up there, I like what you said.
2: Singing Bear, singing he called bear. It.
0: Oh, sleeping, Singing Bear, Sleeping Bear, I'm sorry.
2: Yeah, that's okay, we like Singing Bear.
1: The Singing Bear.
0: Yeah, right. The Singing Bear Park.
1: Yeah, that's a
0: National
1: Park
0: Service. Yeah. Consider a Singing Bear designation within the Sleeping Bear.
1: Could happen.
0: Yeah.
1: Yeah.
0: That's great. That'd be a great name for a piece, too,
2: Singing Bear. Oh, yeah. Mm-hmm.
1: Yep, well, Kelly is in the house, and we believe the dog is in the car, or is it in the house?
3: The dog is in the car.
1: Okay, yeah, we heard the dog barking. Was that right?
2: Oh, and Jackie's in the house.
1: Across from M22, we're tuning in our hearing. If you folks heard the dog, text us, okay?
0: Do you want to take it out with another recording?
1: Yeah. Oh, definitely. Yeah.
0: So this is the Betsy Bay Lighthouse. This is on Lake Michigan. The water's super clear up there, so you're hearing the waves, and the waves are moving the rocks underwater and on the shore. We're hearing that.

0: you know, we're listening on the Lake Michigan at Betsy Bay Lighthouse, just north, or no, I'm sorry, just south of the lighthouse, and listening to this clear water, the very light waves moving the rocks on the shore. Just a little bit further south, there were a bunch of people looking for rocks, and they had these cool sticks with like hooks on the end, and they could pick rocks up with them. So they were kind of sifting through the sand and finding rocks. And I asked them what they were looking for, and they said they were looking for stink stones, which are these kind of sulfur made. Somehow they formed with gas inside the rock, and they're full of little holes. And they said they call them stink stones because you can still smell the sulfur in the rock if you put your nose right up to it. So they were. So these are some of the rocks out there on the coast, and it's a sandy beach as well. It's like a beach with larger rocks as well. Yeah. Should we listen to something else?
1: Sure. Yeah. We have a workshop. Remind me, because I'm getting old. When is the workshop? Saturday?
0: Saturday, we're going to be at from 1 to 3. We're going to meet here at the Alberta Labor Heritage Center right here in downtown Alberta. So if you're coming from out of town, just come to the center. You can't miss it. It's like across from the post office right in the downtown. We'll be in there for the first part of it, basically organizing our gear. I'll be passing out the recorders and the headphones and showing everyone how to use them. And then also I have a kind of guided workshop that helps people learn how to do this kind of work. So it helps you focus your activities in the field in productive ways and keeps you engaged. So we're going to be doing that, and then we'll move down to the crossing. So if you get here late, just come down to the crossing, and we'll be down, which is a walking distance, just a few feet from the Heritage Center. And we'll be down there, kind of working our way across from the grasses and the marsh on the edge. And then we'll be moving out into the deeper water and then across to the other side. And if you're just coming for the performance, like you don't want to do the workshop, just come at 3, you know, and just pull up. There's parking there right at the crossing, public parking, and just come down and look for us. We'll be out there with microphones. You can't miss us. And that's going to be happening. So yeah, should be a lot of fun.
2: And people have been asking if they need to bring anything, and I had that conversation with Matthew, and he just said, try to be conscious of the clothing that you're wearing and not wear clothing that makes a lot of noise.
0: Yeah, that's right. I mean, if it's raining, of course, bring your umbrella. I don't think it's going to be raining.
2: I don't think so. I think it looks like it's going to be good.
0: But, you know, just in a way, like, we try to minimize our self noise and work with the sounds of the environment. So that just means like being attending to your like shoes. You know, you wouldn't want to field record in high heels, for example. They might make clicking sounds. I doubt anyone has ever tried to do that. That would be pretty awesome, actually. But but mostly it's a lot of these like outdoor clothes that are, you know, made out of plastics or, you know, that crinkle a lot, kind of like the things we're actually wearing. And it's not to say you don't. If that's what you have, wear that. You know, it's just we're going to be so aware of our sound that you'll hear yourself in your own microphone.
1: But if you just come in your own skin,
0: just come.
2: We might attract a lot of attention there.
0: You know, another thing is just dress warm at the same time, because we do stand around a lot. That is a kind of feature of it. It's kind of like birding. You know, you spend a lot of time because you have to kind of be there. So, you know, you might be standing still for 10 minutes at a time. So that means, you know, if you have warm clothes on, you don't get like cold and need to run around. But it's going to be super fun. It should be nice. The weather's going to be great in the afternoon, and we'll be outside there. So, you know, I was the trumpeter swans and the mute swans are out, and we'll see them on Saturday. They're kind of featured in my piece. They make a lot of different sounds, but I hadn't heard them, and I was lucky to record a conversation of the swans. So like I put my microphone out in the marsh and then they, and then I left it because they're very shy. They don't want to be around. That's in general true with the animals. You know, we have to leave the space or else we're influencing what they're doing. And so I left the microphone there and went away. And then after I left, the swans like came right up to it just by accident. They weren't curious about it. They just happened to be up there and right next to it. And I could hear these little sounds they were making as they kind of converse. It's, and it really sounds like talking. And so here it is. Can you hear that?
2: Yeah.
0: It's quiet. It's a very quiet sound. And I actually had to EQ the part of them up because there's a lot of traffic that was covering it. So I tried to EQ out the traffic. It's that.
1: This is the swans?
0: Yeah. And then they fly. Then they fly away. Listen to this. Then they... Oh, maybe I didn't record. I didn't put their flying away. But then they decide to leave and they take off. And it's just like this big clatter. And they fly away. But I just thought that was awesome because... Now, I'm not sure. There were trumpeter and mute swans out there, so I'm not sure which ones these were. So they're very different here. And, you know, Arlene was telling me about this, that the mute swans actually are not native. They've moved into the area. They're considered invasive. And the trumpeter swans are native. So I don't know which one that is. I'm not sure. You know, it matters, but... It is interesting that they're communicating in this kind of really quiet way to one another. You may never hear this actually, because it's so quiet. So I felt really lucky to be able to hear that. And I'm putting that in that's going to be one of the sounds in the new piece too.
1: Well, where are you going today?
0: So today is all about the working on the Betsy River. So I'll be going upriver from on the trail here that we were walking on, that we went birding on. So I'm really focused on the Betsy River into the estuary and getting ready for tomorrow. So I'm staying pretty close to home. I'll go collect my microphones, and then I have some studio work to do processing those things.
1: Yeah.
0: That's a big day.
2: Yeah.
1: Tomorrow's Saturday, right?
0: Yeah.
1: So everybody, they need to get their ears on and come down
0: to
1: the workshop, right? Bring both ears. You'll be fine. You know, you can bring sunglasses, right? Sunglasses shouldn't affect your hearing, right?
0: That's right. Sunglasses are encouraged.
1: Okay.
0: Because also, you know, it's good to look cool.
1: Well, woo-woo, we know how to look cool here at Woo-Woo. We're working on our space here, so if you want to hear some industrial sounds, you could come by sometime. You'll hear the screw gun and various
2: the paintbrush.
1: Paintbrush.
2: Oh, no, you have to listen really here. Good to hear that one, yeah.
0: You know, last night I was with Charlie and Anne.
2: Nice.
1: Great.
0: And who recommended some really great spaces for me. Charlie takes care of the trail, but he, you know, they are avid outdoors people in the area, and he has this fantastic moth collection.
2: Oh.
0: And not living moths. They're ones that he found, you know, dead, and then he's like preserved them in a frame. And so we were talking about moths, and it's on my mind because I did a project with moths because they hear ultrasonically. So we were talking about how insect populations have collapsed in the world, mm-hmm. actually. There was a farmer there who has noticed fewer insects. And so we were talking about like what endangers insects and what they're thinking about. And the moths, they basically listen for bat echolocation. So they have ultrasonic hearing. Mm-hmm. And they don't do much else with their hearing. It's only just for listening to death, listening for imminent death, right, like hunting right. bats. And so I did a project where I made music for the moths. And I thought this would be really nice to have the moths like be able to listen to something that was pleasurable for them instead of just like dangerous. Maybe they would like that. And more than just that they would like it, I was thinking maybe if the moths heard sounds that were beautiful to them, that they might pollinate more. It might inspire them to right. do their work more. And they're really important pollinators in right. our environment. And so I wrote this music for the moths. It's basically the opposite of bat echolocation signals. It's called Moth Music. It's on, it's published on my album Profiled from Atmospheres that we were listening to a little last week. And then into that music, I played noise sounds that are designed to block the echolocation of the bats. So to create kind of a safe space for the moths to pollinate and not be too worried about the bats coming at them. Right. So it's this like noise that shifts very kind of slowly. And I think it's kind of acoustic fog for the bats. So maybe we could listen to some of that. So this is moth music.
1: This is for Charlie.
0: For Charlie and
1: has he heard this, Charlie?
0: No, he hasn't heard it, but he might be listening. Yeah. So Charlie, this is the piece we were talking about.

0: So we're listening to, this is Moth Music, and this is from my album Profiled from Atmospheres on Parma Records. And that's performed by myself on soprano saxophone and Glenn Whitehead, the great trumpet player Glenn Whitehead on trumpet. This is music, though, that was written for moths, and moths just hate bat echolocation. That's what they listen for. And so this music's designed to be the opposite of bat sounds. To do that, we play our instruments through like a whole chain of reverb pedals. So we're trying to kind of smooth out any articulation, any attack, any kind of disruptive sound that would be like a bat sound. So that's moth music. And yeah, that one was going out for Charlie and Anne. Thanks for dinner last night.
1: Well, that's going out to the moths too, right?
0: And the moths. Well, they don't hear, you know, to play it for the moths, we have to pitch shift it up into the ultrasonic range.
1: Okay.
0: Which we use ultrasonic speakers for and usually put them around where the moth pollinators, around milkweed or whatever they're going for.
2: And so have you done some data collection there in terms of increased pollen?
0: No, I keep talking about that and not doing it. I'm not sure why, because the piece is from like several years ago, and I just need, I think I need the right science partner who's interested in helping me construct an experiment and co-author it with me. So I just haven't done it yet, but I'm sure it's coming. You know, because it would be a really great idea to play sound to help inspire these very necessary processes like pollination, which we're, you know, facing a lot of like diversity collapse in our ecosystem, because the fewer pollinators means that the fewer flowers and fewer kinds of trees. And so this is a, you know, a real issue for everywhere around the world. So.
2: Well, Matthew Burtner, it has been such a pleasure not only to have you in the studio today, but to have you in Alberta for a few weeks here with us. It's been just very enjoyable getting to learn more about your practice and the work that you do, and just to get to know you personally. And we want to thank Matthew's here on a residency, thanks in part to support from Midwest Arts and the National Endowment for the Arts. So a big thank you to them. And other partners here include Interlochen Public Radio. Peter Payette was at our opening ceremonies, so to speak. And Matthew also spent a day up in Interlochen and talking to students and hanging out doing field recordings with Peter. And, of course, the Sawbill Surf Club, where Matthew is staying. Kelly's going to be getting into town just in time for our community potluck. So you'll get to see her if you come on over for that. And then also we want to give a big shout-out to the Garden Theater for hosting our initial event as well.
0: Thank you so much.
1: And if you want to get out in nature, the Riverside Canoe Trips have opened in honor for the season. They opened last weekend, so you can get your canoe and your kayak and just float down the river and listen. Also, if you want to get out in nature, but it's a little different, you can go to the Cherry Bowl Drive-In, okay? They're having their big opening day will be the 73rd season of the Cherry Bowl Drive-In. Friday, May 15th is their opening night.
2: Well, they're actually already open.
1: Well, they're open, but this is their
2: grand celebration, though. Yes, for the season.
1: Yeah, that's right.
2: Correct. And Sue texted to let us know that if you head down to Manistee for the senatorial candidate meeting in the afternoon on Tuesday, I think that was, later that evening at 7 p.m., Stronach Township will be meeting on the proposed data center in Manistee County. And so I'm sure lots of folks will be turning out for that. So if you're interested in learning, you know, what some of the concerns are around data centers and having your voice heard there, you can go down for the whole day and spend it in Manistee. And that's at the outside or the far west end of River Street.
1: Kelly's up next. Kelly, what's the name of the show again?
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1: Random Acts of Music? Okay.
2: And one more announcement. The Traverse City Human Rights Commission has announced the recipients of the 2026 Sarah Hardy Humanitarian Award and the Humanitarian Business and Organization Award. Immigration Law and Justice Michigan Legal Director Marcelo Betty has won the former, while HelpLink and the Neurodiversity Support Center at Northwest Michigan College won the Organizational Award. Recipients will be honored on Monday, May 18th at 5:30 p.m. in the second floor training room of the Governmental Center. Awards will be publicly presented that evening at the City Commission's 7 p.m. meeting. So congratulations to those folks for their good work.
1: And here's some music from the Schrock Brothers. Is that how we say it?
4: Schrock Brothers.
1: The Schrock Brothers. This is
4: they're
1: from
4: local.
1: Yep, their local band. And Kelly will be up next.

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Hello. You're listening to WUWULPFM 100.1 FM, Frankfort, Alberta. Hi, my name is Kelly, and I will be with you for the next couple hours, playing some music and doing some announcements, but mostly playing music. I just wanted to say something. I had on my playlist this this person that I really liked her voice. I liked her music. Her name is Enley Blue. But I found out that she wasn't a person, that she was just AI generated. So I decided not to put her on my playlist. And I just, you know, I was really disappointed. I was thinking, wow, I'd love to go see her in concert. Yeah, that's not going to happen. Anyway, I think that we really have to watch out for who we look up and listen to, because they may not even be real anymore, which is really bizarre. But, you know, there are a lot of people out there that are real and who play good music and do good things over the airwaves. Anyway, my first few songs are going to be heavy into women playing kind of the blues. And there are a lot of good women out there. And I guess Enley Blue isn't one of them. So up next, I have Amethyst Kia, I Will Not Go Down, and this song features Billy Strings.

Hey there. That was Samantha Fish, who is from Kansas City, and that song was Faster. I was told last week that I didn't really announce the songs I played, just the musicians, so I'm going to try and do things right this time around. Anyway, before that, there was an LA artist, Beth Hart, and her song Bad Woman Blues. Before that, Amethyst Kia featuring Billy Strings, I Will Not Go Down. So it's a beautiful day out there. I hope everybody enjoys it, gets their yard work done, or goes out on, you know, doing fun things like going down the Platte River. Yes, Riverside is open, and I haven't seen much activity out there this week, but you know, it's been a little bit windy, so anyway, I do have an announcement, or a couple of announcements. There'll be Dances of Universal Peace at the Llama Meadows Eco Farm in Benzonia, and that will be May 31st. And a full moon outdoor dance, if it's nice. And that's May 31st. And I'm trying to think. A labyrinth walk at 3 o'clock, a peace dance at 3:30. On the patio, a potluck to follow. And also coming up is something that my daughter's involved in. Hey, Jackie. They're having a ribbon cutting at the cottages at Corning. It's a ceremony, a reception, and home tours. That's Thursday, June 11th at 4:30 at 538 Corning Avenue. So everybody come. Look at those new houses. Anyway, also today is Lee Zukovic's birthday. I won't say how old he is, but I've known him for many of his years that he's been on this earth. So I want to wish him a happy birthday. He's going to be going to Stormcloud for free pizza, because you can get free pizza on your birthday at Stormcloud. And then a free dinner the Roadhouse. So he's going to eat free all day. Happy birthday, Lee. I'm proud to call you my friend. Anyway, let's get back to some more music. Next up, we have Shanice Green, a song called Train. And, you know, it's kind of a train theme today for me. Followed by Judith Hill in Runaway Train. So enjoy.

Well, that was Hold On, I'm Coming. And that artist was Ruthie Foster, who won a Grammy in 2025. So if you're looking for something to do tonight, there is a band at the Lake Ann Brewery. And so tonight is Stone Folk from 7 till 10. Tomorrow, Nemisto, Skellinger, Stir from 3 to 6 tomorrow. And then from 7 to 10, Silver Creek Revival. So you can go out and listen to some music. And coming up in Alberta, let me get this piece of paper here. It's a slow ride, which is the theme of this year's Alberta Turtle Fest. And that is to be held from 10 to 4, Saturday, May 23rd. 654 Frankfort Avenue, which is M22. And here at the Alberta Labor Heritage Center. So part of the fun is making signs and putting them out on the highway so that people will slow down for crossing turtles. That's I love seeing all those signs. They're really fun to look at. People have fun coloring them.

Hi, that was Allie Venable with Played the Game. I guess she lost. Anyway, if you're looking for more live music, besides being at the Lake Ann Brewery at St. Ambrose tonight, is Kevin and Darren, and they will be on stage from 5 until 8 o'clock tonight. And tomorrow night at St. Ambrose, May 9th, will be Jess Jefferson. So there's always something happening in Benzie County. Anyway, next up for music, I've got Candy Kane and Stephen Hodges. Stephen is still alive, but Candy Kane is no longer with us. You Need Love, followed by Otis Redding, and then Peter Wolf.

Well, hi there. That was Riverside Drive by Peter Wolf, who used to be the singer for Jake Isles' band. Before that, Hard to Handle by Otis Redding. And we're working on a matching grant campaign. Woo Woo and the Alberta Heritage Center are raising funds through a Public Spaces Community Places matching grant to transform an underutilized building in downtown Alberta into a dynamic, inclusive space that brings people together, strengthens the community identity, and supports local economic vitality. 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Box 574, Alberta, Michigan 49628. And there is a hands-on workshop tomorrow with Matthew Bertner. You heard him earlier today on the first hour of Woo Woo. He's doing some fun things around here, listening to nature and recording it. And he'll share it with us and at a community potluck and listening session Wednesday, May 13th from 6 to 8 at the Alberta Methodist Church. And that's located at 555 Lincoln Avenue in Alberta. So you can experience how sound can foster care, attentiveness, and dialogue between people and their environment. There's also a workshop with Matthew tomorrow, Saturday, May 9th, from 1 to 4. I'm going to be there. Registration is required, though, and limitations of 15 people. You meet at the Alberta Trail Crossing. And so, let's see. You are listening to WUWULPFM 100.1, Frankfort, Alberta. And so with that out of the way, I guess we'll get back to some more music. Coming up next is one of my favorite artists. I don't know why, but he is. Mark Broussard with Cry to Me, followed by a song I just really have just fallen in love with. It's by Roseanne Cash, and it's called A Feather's Not a Bird. And then Jewel will sing Who Will Save Your Soul.

Well, that was 10,000 Maniacs with Trouble Me. Before that, Who Will Save Your Soul by Jewel. That was a flash from the past. A Feather Is Not a Bird by Roseanne Cash. And before that, Cry to Me by Mark Broussard. I forgot to announce what's on the menu at the Gathering Place. You can still eat until, I think, 1 o'clock. So it's Caribbean-style pork roast, whipped sweet potatoes, Malibu vegetable blend, Moultrie grain roll, and mandarin oranges. And if you're looking for something to do tonight, at St. Ambrose, there's Kevin and Darren from 5 to 8. Tomorrow, it's Jess Jefferson, 5 to 8 on May 9th. And I had what was on at Le Cam Brewery for tonight. Live music tonight is Stone Folk from 7 till 10. Tomorrow is a long day. Nemisto Skellinger Stir from 3 to 6, followed by Silver Creek Revival from 7 to 10. So you got lots to do here in Benzie County. So, what do I have next for your listening pleasure? I have Voodoo Child by Angelique Kidjo. After that, it is Beautiful by Sari Score. Or Sari Score, not sure. And then Joanne Shaw Taylor with Kiss the Ground Goodbye.

Hello. So that was Kiss the Ground Goodbye by Joanne Shaw Taylor. You know, I'm having fun with this playlist. It's a lot of good women on here today. Anyway, I just wanted to tell you that the Cherry Bowl Drive-In in Honor is kicking off its opening weekend, featuring a Disney Pixar movie, Hoppers, and The Devil Wears Prada 2. That's the second one, the new one. Anyway, the Cherry Bowl is also having an opening day celebration for its 73rd season on Friday, May 15th. Also in the Honor area, the Riverside Canoe Trips is open for the season. They opened last weekend, and they, of course, rent kayaks and canoes and float trips down with inner tubes. It's a little bit cold right now for that, so that's not recommended right now. Anyway, they're open from 9 to 6, 7 days a week. They work hard in the summer, that's for sure. Anyway, they just did a remodeling job, so go in and see how beautiful it looks. And anyway, let's see, coming up, I've got

Hey there. That was Be Easy by Sharon Jones and the Dap Kings. Before that, Sharon Jones and the Dap Kings and Better Things. Edie Bickle and the New Bohemians with What Am I? What I Am. And before that, Cowboy Junkies with A Common Disaster. That's a happy tune. Well, anyway, I'm going to probably not be announcing too much anymore. I just want to remind everybody that May 23rd is the Turtle Festival here in Alberta. It's Turtle Festival number 3. There's sign making and all sorts of stuff. It starts at 10 a.m. and you can meet here at the Heritage Center or the home of Woo Woo Radio. I've had fun today, and nothing I like better than listening to music. So, coming up next, after my puppy whines, is Love and Happiness by Al Green, followed by a couple songs by Isaac Hayes, and maybe we'll have time for the Black Pumas. I don't know. Well, let's get on with it. Thank you.

0: never get old. I need to never get old.
1: Well, that was Nathaniel Rateliff and the Night Sweats with I Need Never Get Old. Before that, Never Can Say Goodbye by Isaac Hayes. But I got to say goodbye because it's 1 o'clock and you're listening to LPFM 100.1, Frankfort, Alberta.

0: Hey, welcome back to the Downbeat Music Show. I'm your host, Dan.
1: And I'm Dina.
0: And we're here this week. It's good to be back in Florence. We took a bit of a week off and went up to visit some family and some friends up in Washington State. We had a good time.
1: Yeah, I really love it up there. It was beautiful, but it's always great to come back to the Florence, Oregon coast as well.
0: And your own bed, that bed and that camper. I don't know about that.
1: That's the truth.
0: But anyway, so this week we're going to be talking about and listening to alternative music and, you know, alternative rock and roll, new wave, punk, grunge. You know, they're all styles, but in my opinion, they're about what's going on in society and basically are just an artistic response to what's going on. So in the mid-1980s, we moved up to Seattle for kind of the same reasons. We were looking for a place that had some artistic expression and just a big change from where we were living. And we found it. And I was lucky enough to be able to work as a musician very busily until about 2000. And it was beyond wonderful. Here on the Oregon coast, it's very different, but just as creative in a different way. You know, once an artist, always an artist. With that said, though, with what's going on in our country right now, politically, the next decade should be amazing for art and for music. Yeah, think about it. You know, in the past, what came out in the 60s, and really throughout, you know, the past couple hundred years, it changes things because artists are the one that answer the call when the stuff gets like this. So be on the lookout.
1: Okay, here we go.

0: You're listening to the Downbeat Music Show, and that was the band Cake with their song Let Me Go.
1: I love that song. It's so fun. I couldn't even sit still here in the studio.
0: I noticed.
1: It's unbelievable.
0: Yeah, and you know, one thing that's cool about that song, too, the bass player, man, he really makes that song, doesn't he?
1: Yeah,
0: it was
1: it's
0: really
1: great.
0: Cool. And before that, we heard the band Filter with their song Take a Picture, and then we heard the President of the United States of America from Seattle doing their song Peaches, and then we heard the band Live from York, Pennsylvania doing All Over You, and we heard the band Hole doing their song Celebrity Skin from Los Angeles, and then we heard Sponge from Detroit doing their song Plowed, which I know you like.
1: Yeah, I love that song.
0: And we started this whole shindig with Puddle of Mud doing their song Blurry, and they are from Kansas City.
1: All right. This is a great show, Dan. Thanks for putting it together.
0: Yeah, a lot of fun, a lot of good music, and let's get going on some more.

0: 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We're going to keep this break short and get right back to our last song. If you like what you've heard today, you can find the playlist for this show and hear it again on the Downbeat Music Show at SoundCloud.com. 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

0: The Frankfurt Area Vet-to-Vet Group is held on the first Monday every month at 6:30 p.m. at Trinity Lutheran Church in Frankfurt at 955 James Street. All veterans are welcome.
1: Hi, I'm Ellie, and you're listening to WUWULP 100.1 Frankfurt, Alberta.

John Dory theme from the brand spanking new album release from Arnaud Buchwald called Mars Caravan. The perfect opening to this introduction to new music from 2026 studio album releases. And that one leaps to the front, top of the pack. Going to be a hard album to beat. So good. Mars Caravan, Arnaud Buchwald, John Dory theme, opening this episode of Prague is Alive. The first batch of new music from 2026. I got a few. We're going to give them to you in clumps. Got a few sets in front of us. Here's another one from Mars Caravan, followed by a double shot from the new Plantoid album, Flare. Enjoy.

As usual, the wild ride that Plantoid takes us on. They have a new album out called Flare, with everybody back, Chloe Spence singing and playing guitars. We just heard a double shot from that incredible album. We heard Dozer preceded by Parasite. Really wild, quirky, twisty-turny songs, as are the songs by Arnaud Buchwald on Mars Caravan, which preceded that. The incredible song Scotch Bonnet, probably my favorite song from the album at this point, and just so unique and complex and layered. I love it. Okay, if you're just tuning in, Prague is Alive is featuring the first batch of new music from 2026 album releases. Coming up next, we've got the return of the Colombian youth Juan Pinto, otherwise known as Singalito. He's got an album out called In Absence of Velocity. We're going to hear a 9.5-minute epic entitled Low-Level Depictions of Uncensored Kinetic Works, followed by a double shot from New Carnival. Yes, the Aussies are back after 15 years with a new album called In Verses. Enjoy.

The Australian band Carnivool is back after a 15-year absence. All the band members are back, including Ian Kenny in the vocal department. The album is called In Verses. Not In Verses, but In Verses. And we just heard a double shot. We heard Salva, preceded by Ghost. And, man, I don't know what it is about the Australians. They can do atmospheric prog metal, genty prog metal, so well. Before that, we heard the 9.5-minute epic from Colombian youth Singolito Juan Pinto from the album In Absence of Velocity. We heard low-level depictions of uncensored kinetic works. Awesome stuff. Okay, we've got time for another epic before the end of the hour. This is a band that's new to me. They've been around a few years, a couple years, two or three albums. Telegraph. From Topography of Mind, here we have the title song. Enjoy.

0: שסלוים גדולים משנות ה-70.
1: The band is called Telegraph. They're from Tel Aviv, Israel. They've only put out two albums, one in 2018 called Mir, an excellent album, and this new one from 2026 called Topography of Mind. And the music is very symphonic, pastoral, almost prog folky throughout. Awesome, very consistent, very solid, and very beautiful, engaging songs, including that 11-minute title song from the album, Topography of Mind, that we just heard. Well, I hope you'll stick around for the second hour of Prague is Alive. We are featuring the first batch of songs from the new album releases from 2026. And I've got about 9 or 10 more. So stick around. We're going to start off the second hour of this episode of Prague is Alive with a duet that was put out to raise money for a special cause from Mariusz Duda, Riverside and Lunatic Souls lead vocalist and songwriter, and Stephen Wilson. Of course, everybody knows Stephen Wilson from his Porcupine Tree and solo stuff. They put out a single called The Old Peace. We're going to open the second hour with that, and then we're going to get into some other single releases, including Big Big Train from their new album Woodcut, Exploring Birdsong, a single preview from their album 42, and Ricardo Formosa, a little soft jazz electric rebound. So enjoy this set of four, and we'll catch up in about...
2: Hi, I'm Ella. 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
1: Ricardo Formosa, a little soft jazz electric rebound. So enjoy this set of four, and we'll catch up in about 22 minutes.

The song was called Voltage Dreams from Ricardo Formoso and his 2026 release, Electric Rebound. Beautiful soft jazz there, and preceded by some power fusion metal there from Exploring Birdsong. They have a new album coming out, and they've been releasing a single a month this whole year, including that one called 42, which is going to be the name of their album release this month. As always, just amazing solid stuff with no guitars, just keyboards, the big bass sound, and drums. Yes, it's a trio. Before that, big Trains song Albion Press from their new album Woodcut, singing Alberto Bravin, taking the place of David Longden, and great stuff there, and Mariusz Duda and Stephen Wilson with the old piece opening it up. Here's a double shot from a band that I caught at the very end of last year, and they are a 2025 album release called Antarctica, but I can't stop playing Nankai Trio. Here's Kissimmee and Go for a Wander. Enjoy this amazing jazz rock fusion trio from Japan.

from the Nankai Trio, we get another jazz rock fusion band, Tigran Hamasyan. From Manifest, we get another double shot. Enjoy.

0: Okay, let me account for those previous four songs, all very vibrant, accomplished jazz rock fusion. We just heard a double shot from Tigran Hamasyan, and his album Manifest has come out this year, 2026. We heard Wartime Poem, preceded by Prelude for All Seekers. And before that, the Nankai Trio, an album that came out at the very end of 2025, but I didn't get to hear it until 2026. So I'm playing it, including it in this exposure to the new musics of 2026. We heard Go for a Wander, which is the final song written by 20-something drummer Senri Kawaguchi. And then we heard, preceded that with Kisame from the elder statesman of the trio, the bassist Masatoshi Mizumo. And that's an incredible album. Antarctica is the name of that. We've got time for a couple more here. A long one from Clive Nolan, longtime keyboard player for Pendragon and Arena. He's got a new album out called The Mortal Light, a very theatric, cinematic album. And then we're going to close with another Arnold Buchwald classic from Mars Caravan. Enjoy.
1: From what I can make out from this map, and from what we now know, there are not many options left to us.

0: there is a secret door that can only be opened from inside the fortress. Makaria will not be watching that. Her focus is believed to be solely on the main entrance. She can sense every living being that walks through those gates.
1: Indeed, then I will meet with her and attempt to monopolize her attention. The rest of you must find a way through that secret door and set explosives on these three main pillars in the Great Hall. Somehow, I will have to keep her away from that room. If I can place this amulet upon her, with some luck, she'll be mortal. Then we bring the

0: There remains one inescapable problem. With you under the eyes of Makaria, how can this secret door be breached? It has to be opened from inside the fortress. But if another of our party walks through the main entrance, she will immediately know. That is why she does not place guards there. Her second sight is enough.
1: Yes, I am aware of the dilemma. And I know someone who may be able to help us. But you won't like it. Someone who is trapped in purgatory. Counting time. Perhaps he is still there. He, by earthly rulings, is a dead man. I think we need the help of Henry Jagman.
2: Jagman?
1: Yes.
2: Jagman?
1: Yes.
2: Jagman?

0: And who is this Henry Jackman?
1: He is a foul criminal who was the cause of such misery and death. Amongst his victims was our friend, Amelia Darvas, an innocent pawn in his treacherous games.
2: Eva is right. And through his own foolishness and greed, he was thrown into purgatory. He never actually died here on Earth, but he is dead. I think I may be able to get him back, and I believe he could walk through the gates of the fortress undetected by Makaria's second sight.
0: You may well be right.
1: How could we ever trust him?
2: We can't, but it would be in his interests to help. A second chance, perhaps.
1: You are too forgiving.
3: And what do we know about explosives?
2: Not much, which is why I have asked Tom to bring in an expert. And I believe they are here now. Ah, excellent timing, Mr. Worthy. Now, everyone, may I introduce you all to our new explosives expert, Miss Alice Hyde.
4: Hello.
3: Explosives expert. Are you serious?
4: Yes, he is.

0: Hello Sips, you are all quite sick.
1: Well, you've made your point, young lady. Apologies.
2: Quite. Now, Alice, take a look at this. The idea is to destroy the fortress by blowing up these three main pillars. See what you think.
3: Professor, do we really have to bring him back?
2: Well, considering the consequence of failure, do you have a better suggestion?
3: I have none, but I will come with you.
2: I think it would be wiser if...
3: Do not even try to argue.
4: What's going on? Bring who back?
2: Tom, you won't like what I'm about to tell you.
4: Oh, I can hardly wait.

0: back. Henry Jagman.
1: Jagman?
0: Yes.
1: Jagman?
0: Yes.
1: Jagman?
0: Yes. My friend, we have run out of options. I wouldn't ask you if I thought there was a better way.
1: This is not the same as raising a ghost like Captain Maunder. His spirit was still tied to this Earth.
0: Yes, I know this is extremely dangerous, but Henry Jagman never actually died on Earth. He was dragged through the portal to Purgatory. As far as we know, he is still there and still corporeal. If we could rescue him, it's possible he could go undetected by Makaria, and that may be the very key to saving our existence. Tom, you need to trust me. You've studied the Ansaray Journal. Now, will you do it?
1: Oh, you know I will. I just want to make it perfectly clear that I'm not happy about it.
0: Duly noted. I will explain more on the way. We are going to the church where Jagman first opened the portal.

0: popping open a beer next to the campfire. That's Arnaud Buchwald from Mars Caravan. The name of the song was Oyster Meat, Le Solilis. And before that, we had the 10.5-minute epic from Clive Nolan's new album, The Mortal Light, Act One, Decisions. That's going to conclude the music that I have time for in this 2-hour episode of Prague is Alive. That is the first batch of new music from 2026 studio album releases. Hope you've enjoyed the show. Hope you'll come back for future episodes. I'm sure there'll be lots more from 2026. It's shaping up to be another great year. In the meantime, have a great week. Be kind to yourselves and your loved ones. And gosh, what can we do? What can we do to make this world a better place? Little bits, our little parts. Good luck. We're all counting on you. Prague is Alive is produced in the studios at Mead Public Library in Sheboygan, Wisconsin. More information on the web at meadpl.org.
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There is local live music this weekend. Kevin and Darren are performing at St. Ambrose Cellars tonight, May 8th, beginning at 5 p.m. Matt Gabriel is performing at Ironfish Distillery tonight, May 8th, beginning at 5:30 p.m. Jesse Jefferson is performing at St. Ambrose Cellars Saturday, May 9th, beginning at 5 p.m. Tim Cross is performing at Northern Natural Cider House and Winery Saturday, May 9th, beginning at 7 p.m. Brett Mitchell is performing at Ironfish Distillery Sunday, May 10th, beginning at 4 p.m.

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The Garden Theater is now featuring The Christophers, rated R, with showtimes Friday, May 8th at 7:30 p.m., Saturday, May 9th at 7:30 p.m., Sunday, May 10th at 1 p.m. with open captioning, and Sunday, 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

It is currently 55 degrees here in Frankfort, Alberta, and for tonight, cloudy with a low of 45 degrees. Winds south by southwest at 10 to 15 miles per hour. Saturday, cloudy with a high of 53 degrees. Winds west at 5 to 10 miles per hour. Saturday night, partly cloudy with a low of 38 degrees. Winds north by northwest at 5 to 10 miles per hour. Sunday, sunny and a high of 49 degrees. Winds west by northwest at 5 to 10 miles per hour. And Sunday night, partly cloudy with a low of 36 degrees. Winds light and variable.

0: That concludes the scenic route for this Friday. You are listening to WUWU, LPFM 100.1, Frankfurt, Alberta. Have a great weekend.
1: 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In today's edition, you'll hear reports from France 24, NHK Japan, Germany's Radio Deutsche Welle, and Radio Havana Cuba. We will begin with France 24. First, a report on the windfall profit that oil companies are making as a result of the war on Iran. There are calls for a tax on the oil companies who mask their profits in international schemes. The Guardian had a long article about how a British advertising company has been greenwashing the U.S. oil industry with $1.5 billion budget. 50,000 people in Tokyo protested the shift in the Japanese constitution, which has a pacifist clause. France 24.
2: With French drivers squeezed at the pump, the government is looking to boost its relief measures. But how to pay for it? One option, a windfall tax on oil company super profits. Patrick Pouyanet, CEO of French oil giant Total Energies, says such a move would be met by the company removing its own relief measures.
3: If there is a surtax on our refineries, which often operate at a loss, we will be unable to maintain price caps at our French filling stations.
2: Total has indeed set price caps in France, less than 2 euros per liter for gasoline and 2.25 for diesel, often well below its competitors as average prices around the country have shot up by 20 to 30%. Total can afford the largesse. It made $5.8 billion in profits over the first 3 months of 2026 alone, some 50% higher than the same period last year. With calls mounting for a windfall tax, the Macron administration is warning against what it calls Total bashing.
4: French people just want to see prices at the pump go down without lies, false promises, or demagoguery.
2: Total's claim that its French refineries operate at a loss masks a reality in which the multinational firm funnels profits through foreign subsidiaries in order to book those profits in the lowest tax regimes possible. Economists point out that in 2024, its French business booked a $227 million loss, vastly reducing its tax bill in the country where the corporate rate is 25%. In 2022, meanwhile, it booked profits of more than $11.5 billion in what it calls the rest of the world, which was taxed at just around 4%. Pouyanet says Total's success is nothing to apologize for. But as the energy crisis rolls on, the standoff is likely far from over.
5: So there's a long read coming from The Guardian that you want to highlight for us today.
6: Yeah, this is a long read, but it's well worth your time. And in The Guardian here, it's about greenwashing. A British advertising conglomerate has been greenwashing the US oil industry on a $1 billion scale. Now, according to a US congressional investigation, ExxonMobil, Chevron, Shell and BP employed, quote, deceptive and misleading strategies designed to undermine climate policy. And these were mostly run by WPP, a London-based advertising group. Now, according to researchers, since 2016, fossil fuel giants spent an estimated $1.5 billion on buying up ad space in the US. And that's about an equivalent to running ads on every billboard in Times Square in New York every day for the last 10 years. It's really worth your time if you have it.
5: And it comes as oil companies have been making a lot of money thanks to the crisis in Iran.
7: Carrying placards with anti-war slogans, around 50,000 people gathered at this park in Tokyo on Sunday, Japan's Constitutional Memorial Day. This year's public holiday, marking when Japan's pacifist constitution came into force after World War II, is especially important for protesters to voice their opposition to the government's calls for changes to the supreme law.
8: This is just what Japanese militarists did during the imperial era. They're setting the country on a path toward China and pursuing imperialism.
9: I wasn't born back then, but I believe we're repeating the history we learned a lesson from, and that makes me very angry.
7: The wording of the Constitution, written by U.S. occupation forces, has remained unchanged since it went into effect on the 3rd of May 1947. Prime Minister Sanae Takeuchi wants to change that. She set her sights on Article 9, the so-called pacifist clause, which forbids Japan from threatening or using military force to settle international disputes. The Conservative leader and others in her Liberal Democratic Party say that the text should periodically be updated to reflect the demands of the times, amid growing security threats from North Korea and China. While controversial legislation passed a decade ago theoretically allows Japan to exercise collective self-defense, Takeuchi has turned reform into a focal point of her administration since being elected in October last year. In April, her cabinet approved scrapping a ban on exporting lethal weapons, a move which this scholar believes is a de facto constitutional amendment.
10: The government has lifted a lethal weapons export ban, increased the share of defense spending in GDP, and is pushing for the establishment of a National Intelligence Committee. I believe the exclusively defense-oriented policy under Article 9 is being undermined.
7: Any revisions to the Constitution would need a two-thirds majority in both houses of Japan's parliament or a majority in a national referendum. Recent polls show a public desire for having a national conversation, but no clear consensus on whether and what to revise.
1: Those reports and press review are from France 24, which may be easily found at their website, france24.com, as well as a YouTube channel called France 24 English and most podcast sites, as is the shortwave report. On to NHK Japan. The leaders of Japan and Australia held a summit covering economic and military security. The United Nations Security Council is having a meeting about North Korea, alongside a conference on the Treaty of the Non-Proliferation of Nuclear Weapons. A new draft of the treaty calls for safeguards against autonomous use of nuclear weapons. North Korea Constitution no longer refers to the reunification of the South. The Japanese industry minister says Saudi Arabia and the United Arab Emirates have agreed to cooperate with Japan to ensure stable oil supplies. NHK Japan.
11: Japan's Prime Minister Takaichi Sanae has held a summit with her Australian counterpart Anthony Albanese. They laid the groundwork for more cooperation, especially in the field of economic security. The summit took place Monday in the Australian capital, Canberra. Takaichi and Albanese set out their guidelines for economic security cooperation in a joint declaration. It focuses on strengthening supply chains for key resources, including energy, critical minerals, and food. Takaichi and Albanese have also agreed to deepen security cooperation. The UN Security Council has convened a meeting on North Korea in New York. It came alongside a conference on the Treaty on the Non-Proliferation of Nuclear Weapons. North Korea's UN ambassador justified its possession of such armaments.
12: The world is now returning to the era of the Jangul Law.
13: I resume my function as a
11: He accused the United States of not hesitating to carry out armed invasion and terrorist acts against sovereign states. During the meeting, Japanese UN Ambassador Yamazaki Kazuyuki condemned North Korea's stance.
14: DPRK's unlawful nuclear and missile activities are flagrantly challenging the credibility and integrity of the NPT.
11: He added Pyongyang should respond to the international community's call for dialogue. Russia and China reiterated their support for North Korea. Pyongyang withdrew from the Non-Proliferation Treaty in 2003. A Security Council panel had been monitoring the implementation of sanctions on North Korea, but Russia vetoed an extension to its mandate in 2024. A draft of a final document to be adopted at a nuclear disarmament conference has been presented by the conference president. It calls for maintaining human control over nuclear weapons to reduce risks posed by emerging technologies. The review conference of the parties to the Treaty on the Non-Proliferation of Nuclear Weapons began at UN headquarters on Monday last week. The zero draft outcome document urges parties to agree on measures that mitigate the risks related to nuclear weapons and emerging technologies. It calls for the effective maintenance of human control over nuclear weapons at all times. The document refers to the U.S. and Israeli attacks on nuclear facilities in Iran. It says the conference notes grave concerns. The document also references North Korea. The country has unilaterally declared its withdrawal from the treaty and pursued nuclear and missile programs. The document urges it to return to the treaty and fully comply. North Korea's constitution no longer makes reference to the idea of reunification. The change solidifies Pyongyang's position that the two Koreas are separate states. The Supreme People's Assembly revised the basic law in March. The details were disclosed to South Korean media Wednesday. For the first time, an article defines North Korea's territory as the area bordered by China and Russia in the north and the Republic of Korea in the south. But the Constitution does not describe inter-Korean relations as hostile, despite speculation that would be the case. Leader Kim Jong-un is now cited as being both head of state and commander of the country's nuclear forces. One South Korean expert says the changes give Kim more power while illustrating Pyongyang's unwavering commitment to a two-state policy. Japan's industry minister says Saudi Arabia and the United Arab Emirates have agreed to cooperate with Tokyo to ensure stable crude oil supplies. Akazawa Ryose spoke to reporters in France on Tuesday following visits to the two oil-producing nations earlier in the week. Akazawa says he and Saudi Arabia's foreign minister, Prince Faisal bin Farhan Al Saud, agreed to cooperate to strengthen energy supply chains. In the UAE, Akazawa met the Minister of Industry and Advanced Technology, Sultan Al Jaber. He proposed ways in which Abu Dhabi can steadily increase crude oil shipments from June onwards and is said to have received a positive response. The industry ministry says the UAE is Japan's biggest source of crude oil, followed by Saudi Arabia. Together, the two countries account for 80% of Japan's oil imports.
1: 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They're heard at 10 p.m. Pacific Daylight Time at 11735 or on the web at www.nhk.or.jp. NHK may also be found easily at most podcast sites. Next, Germany's Radio Deutsche Welle. In southern Lebanon, Israel is attacking ambulances, hospitals, and medics using 2 to 4 consecutive strikes, often called double tapping. According to the World Health Organization, so far 100 medics have been killed and 200 injured. More than 2,400 Lebanese have been killed in the war. Germany's Radio Deutsche Welle.
15: These paramedics in southern Lebanon rushed to rescue wounded civilians after an Israeli airstrike. While giving first aid inside this ambulance, a second strike hit them. And then a third. In total, Israel carried out 4 consecutive strikes, 3 hitting ambulances and medical workers. 4 medics were killed and 6 were wounded that day, according to medical sources. Medical workers say it's not just ambulances coming under fire. At least 6 hospitals were damaged and forced to close by nearby strikes, including some supported by Doctors Without Borders, shattered glass and debris, injured staff. Since the war between Israel and Iran-backed Hezbollah started in March, the Israeli military has carried out 147 strikes on healthcare workers or facilities in Lebanon, according to the World Health Organization. These attacks have killed at least 100 medics and injured over 200, including teams hit while responding to casualties at the same site.
16: No healthcare worker should worry about their own life while they try to save the lives of others.
15: Under international humanitarian law, namely the Geneva Convention, medical personnel and all non-combatants, including wounded or sick enemy fighters, must not be targeted.
17: At the heart of humanitarian law really is the recognition that enemies in an armed conflict still remain humans on both sides, and that there's no right to kill the enemy. There's a right to put the enemy out of combat. But that's as far as it goes.
15: But medical workers say they are getting attacked despite identifying themselves.
18: We put all the logos and all the signs to make sure and to show that we are only medical people trying to help vulnerable population.
15: Medics and Lebanese officials described the recent strikes in Meyfadoun as a quadruple tap, repeated attacks on the same location, an escalation of the so-called double tap tactic, targeting rescuers. There is no reliable count of such strikes, as the term is informal and not systematically tracked. Video evidence and witness testimonies suggest Israel deployed double-tap strikes during the 2024 Israel-Hezbollah war. Israel has accused the militant group Hezbollah, as it has Hamas in Gaza, of using hospitals and ambulances as cover for militant activities, a claim denied by Hamas, Hezbollah and the Lebanese Health Ministry. We asked the Israel Defense Forces for comment. It says it operates in line with international law, granting protection to medical personnel unless they engage in hostile activity. It denies having a policy of double strikes, adding that any follow-up strikes are aimed solely at military targets. The IDF said the reported incident in Meyfadoun is under review. International humanitarian law experts say whether such repeated strikes are lawful depends on what commanders could reasonably foresee about their consequences.
17: And when you engage the same target repeatedly within minutes, obviously you will have to expect that there will be wounded people from the previous engagement that will now be targeted, and there will be rescuers on site, there will be neighbors who are trying to rescue their friends, their family members who are getting onto into the impact areas. There can be situations where you have a military target that is a legitimate military target that is fortified, that needs to be hit several times in order to be neutralized. That exists, and it's not always avoidable that in the process there will be, you know, protected persons that will be hit. It cannot always be realistically avoided. But that's not what we're talking about. The question is whether you systematically implement a method.
15: From a legal perspective, the key difference depends on the proof of a systematic pattern of unlawful attacks against medical workers. When proven, senior leaders could potentially face prosecution for war crimes in jurisdictions around the world. But since the 1949 Geneva Convention, no government has yet been successfully prosecuted over the deployment of double-tap strikes.
17: Unfortunately, most armed conflicts are plagued by an absence of accountability. It's been exceedingly rare, even in modern times, that war crimes have been effectively prosecuted. What's really important is that the rule of law is really the only thing that stands between us as a modern society and becoming, again, a Stone Age society that's governed by brute force and you know, blatant violations of humanity.
15: In the case of first responders, it's not just their safety that's at stake. When ambulances and hospitals get attacked, the ripple effects further harm Lebanon's already fragile medical system.
16: Medical units are supposed to be the beacons of hope. They are sometimes, especially in places like Lebanon, they are that thin line between life and death. So when an ambulance is affected as a result of the ongoing facilities, the impact goes beyond the strike that affects the ambulance itself, because that ambulance provides healthcare to tens, if not hundreds and thousands of people within a specific area.
15: Israel's strikes on Lebanon since early March have killed more than 2,400 people and forced 1.2 million from their homes, according to the International Committee of the Red Cross. Lebanon's healthcare system had already been weakened by the COVID-19 pandemic and a severe socioeconomic crisis before the renewed war.
18: Hospitals are working in extreme strain, and they are facing shortage of medical supplies, intermittent electricity, limited staff capacity, disrupted referral systems.
15: Despite these conditions, emergency responders continue to show up on the front lines.
18: People who are in need and who are reaching to us and asking for our help, we cannot leave them behind.
1: 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If you have questions or comments about the Shortwave Report or could help support this show, like listeners in Humboldt County, California and Sussex, England did this week, my PayPal contact information is available at my website, outfarpress.com, or by writing to Dan Roberts at P.O. Box 1162, Willits, California 95490. I'm truly grateful for the donations. 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And if you're listening on a public radio station, please support them as well. We will conclude with Radio Havana, Cuba. The Cuban Foreign Minister, Bruno Rodriguez, denounced the U.S. intention to take military action against his country. A humanitarian flotilla is leaving Spain this Sunday to bring solar panels to medical facilities in Cuba. Two of the leaders of the Gaza-bound flotilla remain in Israeli prison. They were seized by Israel in international waters 600 miles from Israel last week. The U.S. military bombed another boat in the Caribbean, allegedly transporting drugs, bringing the death toll to 188. Radio Havana, Cuba.
19: Well, Cuban Foreign Minister Bruno Rodriguez has denounced the express intentions of the United States government to take military action against Cuba, stating that it constitutes an international crime. The mere threat of an attack or a military action is a crime. The foreign minister of Cuba emphasized that Washington insists on taking military action, justifying it as necessary to liberate a devastated country. The foreign minister of Cuba said, "What is cynical and hypocritical is that the United States has been trying to devastate the country for decades with an economic war, and this administration is doing so with even greater determination in recent months with two genocidal executive orders." Bruno Rodriguez highlighted that both the economic and energy blockade and the new extraterritorial coercive measures, the threat of military aggression, and the aggression itself are international crimes. U.S. President Donald Trump has imposed new sanctions against Cuba, asserting that his country will take Cuba almost immediately. Breaking the U.S. blockade and supplying solar panels to a pediatric hospital in Cuba are the objectives of a humanitarian mission that will set sail from Spain to Cuba in the coming days. The flotilla, a Cuba, to Cuba, will depart on May the 10th, on Sunday, next Sunday, from the port of Barcelona, aboard the Astral, a ship belonging to the Open Arms Association. The mission will last approximately 1 month, with the stages taking place from May 13th to the 28th, according to organizers' estimates. The crew is scheduled with stops in Valencia, Malaga, Cadiz, and Las Palmas de Gran Canaria before crossing the Atlantic. The NGO Open Arms and the Eco Solar Revolution Cooperative, along with leftist groups, labor, social, and political organizations, are promoting this action, which seeks to further highlight the global rejection of the U.S. economic, commercial, and financial blockade imposed on Cuba by the United States. In an interview with Prensa Latina, the head of the Open Arms organization said, "We hope to personally deliver all of the equipment, ensuring that at every hospital, intensive care unit, we can care for newborns and the vulnerable population in need of medical assistance." The solar panels are designated for the Juan Manuel Marquez Hospital in Havana, in Marianao, which faces hardships imposed by the U.S. blockade, intensified by the Trump administration. They will be transported aboard the ship, the flotilla, which is leaving again from Barcelona on Sunday. Francesca Albanese, the UN Special Rapporteur on the occupied Palestinian territories, has condemned Israel's interception of the Gaza-bound Global Samud flotilla in international waters. She said, "This is an abomination that apartheid Israel, while continuing its genocide undisturbed, is allowed to patrol European waters, seize boats, kidnap people. Hostage taking is a crime. Palestinian and flotilla hostages must be released now." flotilla activists were intercepted by Israeli forces on the high seas on Friday, May the 1st. On Sunday, yesterday, an Israeli court extended by 2 days the detention of two activists, Saif Abu Keshek, a Spanish-Swedish national of Palestinian origin, and Thiago Avila, a Brazilian national, were both detained by Israeli authorities and taken to Israel, while more than 100 other pro-Palestinian activists aboard the global submarine flotilla were taken to the Greek island of Crete. According to the Brazilian embassy, Avila said he had been subjected to torture, beatings, and mistreatment in Israeli detention. During a monitored visit in which he was separated by glass, unable to communicate freely, embassy officials observed visible marks on his face. He also reported significant pain, particularly in his left shoulder. Abu Keshek was subjected to torture and severe abuse while detained aboard the military vessel prior to transfer, according to eyewitnesses from the global submarine flotilla. On Tuesday, a court in the southern Israeli city of Ashkelon extended their detention until Sunday, May the 10th. Avila reported being subjected to repeated interrogation lasting up to 8 hours a day, during which he was threatened that they would be killed or imprisoned for 100 years. Lawyers Havel Abu Salih and Lavan Tumba of Abdullah told the court that the case was flawed and unlawful, arguing that there is no legal basis for applying Israeli law to foreign nationals seized in international waters. The boats were seized about 600 nautical miles from Gaza's coast near the Greek island of Crete. Spain and Brazil have issued a joint statement describing the detention of Avila and Abu Keshek as illegal and are demanding their release. The U.S. military says it has launched yet another strike on a vessel in the Caribbean, killing 2 people. The Trump administration once again claimed that the vessel was carrying drugs, but had no way to provide any evidence whatsoever, because there is no evidence. Since September, the Pentagon has said that it's killed at least 188 people in strikes on boats in the Caribbean and the Eastern Pacific. The attacks have been widely condemned as illegal under international law.
1: 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One of my goals in producing this show is to encourage people like you to listen to international broadcasts, get a global perspective. You do have to look harder these days because of U.S. and EU prohibitions on media. 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The Shortwave Report, which is now in its 30th year of production, remains free to rebroadcast upon notification. Last month, the Shortwave Report celebrated having been on the air for 30 years without a break. 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I'm your host and producer, Dan Roberts. 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
21: Does history repeat itself? Or are its repetitions only penance for those who are incapable of listening to it? No history is mute. No matter how much they burn it, break it, and lie about it, human history refuses to shut its mouth. Despite deafness and ignorance, the time that was continues to tick inside the time that is. The right to remember does not figure among the human rights consecrated by the United Nations, but now, more than ever, we must insist on it and act on it. Not to repeat the past, but to keep it from being repeated. Not to make us ventriloquists for the dead, but to allow us to speak with voices that are not condemned, to echo perpetually with stupidity and misfortune. When it is truly alive, memory doesn't contemplate history. It invites us to make it. More than in museums, where its poor old soul gets bored, memory is in the air we breathe, and from the air, it breathes us. Eduardo Galeano, Upside Down.
22: My sense of service and of bravery and community significantly different, because, and this probably happens in a lot of different aspects of life, that in some of the darkest moments, you are surprised by the people who lift you up.

0: Soft, powerful stories.
1: I was born in Chicago, and a couple of months after being born, my family and I moved to Colombia. My father is Colombian and my mother is Polish American. And in 1985, my father decided that he wanted to move to Colombia. And my mother kind of was left without a choice because they had five kids together. And so she packed up our bags and sold the house outside of Chicago, and we moved to Sogamoso, Colombia. Sogamoso is a mid-sized city in a different state, 3 hours away from Bogota. When we moved to Colombia, my parents had another kid, my younger brother. So in total, we were six children and all under the age of 12 in a house. And so you can probably imagine how crazy it could get. And so my mother, for many years, she was a stay-at-home mom. She created a lot of these rules for her sanity. I think as an adult, I realized all these rules were needed. And so we had one TV, and my mom decided that every kid would be allocated one day per week to watch whatever they wanted. In that way, there was no fighting about what to watch on TV. And now the fun, like, little bonus to this is that if your birthday, when your birthday came about, you actually had 2 days, because when it's your birthday, you get to do anything you want to do. I think the concept of America was so far for me. I think the only concept that I had of America were the care packages that my Polish grandmother would send us. That when you open the boxes, it's like, oh, this is what America smells like. I don't think it was until I was a little bit older that I realized this sense of being American. Growing up in Colombia deeply shaped my view of the world. That's really where this idea of service was rooted. Every Christmas, my family and I would travel to Corrales. And Corrales is a small town 30 minutes away from the city where we lived. My cousins from Bogota would come down and spend 2 weeks with us. Corrales is still a very small town. I don't think the population has grown that much in the last couple of decades. If you could imagine a small town in Latin America where you have the plaza in the middle, of course, you have the church across the street, you have the mayor's office, you have small shops, and then maybe a school in the distance, and then a small medical center / hospital, and then homes on the outskirts. So it's a beautiful place to visit during the holiday season. And during one of our Christmas times, rumors came about that a group of American doctors would come and visit the town to provide medical services. At that moment in time, like, my siblings and my mother were the only Americans I knew. And so to see these 5 to 6 American doctors come to a very isolated town in Colombia was shocking to me. They set up camp in a small building across the street from the plaza, and all the kids lined up, and one by one we saw them. They did a eye exam and other medical checkups really quick. And in their broken Spanish, they said, gracias, and then gave us a piece of candy, and off we went. And I thought that was it. I'll never see them again, right? And then that night, I saw them dancing Colombian cumbia in the plaza with everybody else. And I thought that was like such a moment, like a distinct moment in my life, when I wondered, how is it that these doctors came to Colombia in the early 90s, in probably one of the most violent chapters in the country's history, to provide us with medical services

0: That left a mark on how I viewed service and what we could do. And so I probably didn't know it at that time, but I know now that if these doctors could come to Colombia during this time in history, then I too in the future could do something of service.
1: Upon arriving back in the United States, did you feel the need to hurry up to become more American? And or did you feel like you really wanted to preserve the Colombian part of yourself? Like, what was that dynamic?
0: Oh, I think this is a really great question. When we moved back to the States, this was 1995, February, so very cold in Chicago. And I was so excited to see snow. I thought, oh my God, this is so cool. And I remember as a kid being outside and playing in the snow and just enjoying my new life, right? Like, I didn't really realize how it would change me. When I was enrolled in school, I was enrolled in bilingual classes. The majority of the students there were from some Latin American country. And I always felt really connected to the Colombian culture or the Latin American culture. And so I don't think I ever felt like I needed to rush into anything. I felt like I can do both. I feel like my transition was probably quite smooth. When I was in fifth grade, we were assigned to write a book about our hero. And my sister was 10 years older than me, and so she was already going to college, and she was studying to be a nurse. And I thought, wow, that is so heroic to work in a environment of like saving other people's lives. And so I think for me, like, that was something that I envisioned as very heroic. And also my brother joined the military when I was in seventh grade, and he joined the Air Force. And I thought, wow, that's great to join the military and serve our country. And so both of my siblings, they built the linkage between career and service. I probably didn't realize it at the time, but it was something that started to shape how I viewed what I wanted to do. I did not know anyone who had joined the Peace Corps. Even in college, my circle of friends had no inclination of joining the Peace Corps. I saw Peace Corps being advertised, and I went to a meeting. The moment I walked out of that meeting, I knew that I was going to sign up. And that's when these memories of the American doctors in Corrales came back. And I thought, oh, this is the thing that I should do. But at the time, Peace Corps volunteers could not choose the country where they wanted to serve. And so in my interview, I said, please don't send me to Latin America, because any country that you throw me in, it's home. I have always been fluent in Spanish, and it would just be very easy. And so they sent me to Romania. I think it was a week into my service in Novaj. I didn't really know anyone in this town. And though it was small, like, of course they knew an American was in town. Because of my limited Romanian, I couldn't really have a conversation with my host mom. And so I sort of had to depend on myself and think about what I really got myself into. I remember sitting in the room crying, thinking, oh my God, I'm like in another country. And then I remember my mother. My mother left Chicago. She was born and raised in Chicago, and then left with five children to Colombia in the 1980s. Without the safety net of the U.S. government, without Peace Corps, without having other Peace Corps volunteers, she was there with six children in a country where she did not know Spanish. And she obviously didn't know anyone besides my father and his family. And so I thought also at that moment, if my mother could raise us in another country, well, I can also do this 2 years in Romania. And so I kind of went to bed, and the next morning I'm like, that was the past. I'm going to just make this service as successful as it can be, because if my mother did it, then I should also be able to do this. Novac is a small town at the foothills of the Carpathian Mountains. I look out my window and there's a beautiful mountain outside my window. I taught English in 2 elementary schools. A year into my service, my family came to visit. So my two siblings and my mom and her husband. I organized meet Andrea's family at the school. And so it was another cultural exchange. And I just told my family, just like, do whatever, like the students are going to ask you questions about America. And so just be ready. And they love Chicago. Chicago Bulls is like the thing that people always remember or know about Chicago. And to this day, my sister remembers Romanian phrases that the kids taught her. And they also stayed with my host family. And my host family was so excited to host them and to make all the traditional Romanian dishes. When I lived in Novac, I became very good friends with one of my students' parent. And she was an artist. And it was through her that I learned Romanian. And she was so patient. And she also was one of the only people who also understood that I was half Colombian. We had like this immediate connection. I would go to her house on like a Saturday or Sunday. She would teach me Romanian art, the history behind it. And then after the 2 years, she gave me a diploma from a local university. I'm so proud of that diploma. I have others, but I think that I really, really worked hard learning Romanian art, the history, and also learning Romanian.
1: As you were finishing your 2 years there, did you know that your trajectory had been set, that kind of international work and maybe even development work was something that you wanted to pursue?
0: Absolutely. Actually, my time in Romania solidified that for me. I went to grad school. I studied international development, and then I worked for many implementing partners in DC before I joined USAID.
1: Andrea went on to build an 11-year career in international development, working on both sides of the U.S. foreign assistance ecosystem. She spent 3 years as a foreign service officer with USAID, where she served in Mexico City, and 8 years with implementing partners, collaborating with teams across Latin America and Africa.
0: Life can be like a full circle. So when I, at the beginning of this year, I was asked to go to Colombia to do some work with USAID. Right. And so it was going to be an exchange between myself and another colleague. And so I was in Colombia at the beginning of the year, working in the embassy, a building that as a child, I went to many times because we needed to get our American passports to leave. And it was so much paperwork. We went to that embassy so many times that as an adult serving there as a foreign service officer, I felt like this is the promise of America, right? That you can serve your country in so many different ways and that you can always go back to places that meant a lot to you. I felt like being in Colombia, being at that embassy where I went as a child, that I was serving my purpose and that I was using my own lived experience to shape how we were working in Colombia. And I was very proud. Unfortunately, I was called back to Mexico because of all the uncertainties that were happening at the beginning of the year. But had that been fully lived, I would have had, you know, just a wonderful experience there. There's this, you know, what we called at USAID, like indigenous knowledge of space. in locations that only a certain handful of people really have. And so I was really proud and I was really looking forward to that time in Colombia. You know, my time in Mexico, I thought, this is so exciting. I'm going to be in Mexico City. I'm going to be working hand in hand with communities. And then the January 20th came about, and that really changed the trajectory of my career and the career of every single USAID ID employee, whether they were foreign service, civil, implementing partners. Everybody was deeply impacted and affected by it. And also, obviously, the people that were receiving our services. And this is maybe a more touchy part of the conversation. And I might have to pause. Because even when I was thinking about it, it makes me incredibly sad. I knew that the Andrea that entered Mexico would be a different one returning to the U.S. Mostly because, not only for me, and in this point I want to talk about collectively, all of us at USAID lost our careers. There is no more international development as we see it. Everyone suffered significantly through a lot of traumatic events. I know my fellow USAID colleagues will probably listen to this, so I don't want to burden them with that trauma again in my story. But I do want to highlight a couple of things that I realized in the 7 months. And I've always been a very optimistic person, and I've always sought solutions. And experiencing the support that the Americans received from the Mexican counterparts, from our counterparts, the local staff that worked at USAID, was incredibly moving. And they showed up for us when no one else understood what was happening. And I think it's also important to note that they were also, our Mexican counterparts were also faced with the same challenges. But from day one, they were there by our side. They said, how can I help you? Do you need help with this? If you need someone to support you in moving your things, anything, they were there constantly asking. And I felt like that humanity in one of the darkest times in my career is something that I'll never forget.
1: It says something about the decades-long relationship and work that had gone on that preceded all of these events, and the friendship and the respect.
0: Yeah, absolutely. And in the community that we built, because these are things that are not tangible. It's very, very difficult to explain how long it actually takes to build trust and community in a lot of the countries. The fact that they were able to be there alongside us, I learned not only community, but also bravery and how you can also show up for others when you yourself are being impacted so significantly by the same events. I view my sense of service and of bravery and community significantly different, because, and this probably happens in a lot of different aspects of life, that in some of the darkest moments, you are surprised by the people who lift you up.
1: Andrea's willingness to speak up for what she believed in earned her one of the highest honors in the Foreign Service community. In 2025, she was part of a group of 10 people awarded the William R. Rivkin Award for Constructive Dissent by the American Foreign Service Association. I'm curious now, as you pivot and look forward instead of look back, what are you taking with you from your time in the Peace Corps and your time in USAID and international development in general?
0: the sense of service will never leave me. I think that we, at one point in our lives, we have to be able to use our past experiences in new spaces. Now, this is still fairly new to me. You know, I know I'm back in the States. I'm still searching for a community here. I'm searching for things that I can support, causes that I can get behind, but also always remembering that it's important to take it one step at a time. I think there's been times I came back in June and it's now October, where I think, oh my God, Andrea, you should be volunteering every single weekend. You should be doing X, Y, and Z. And it just doesn't happen because we're human and we have to deal with a lot of emotions and we have to find our place where we feel like we're being most useful. So I think that, you know, what I learned in Peace Corps, what I learned in the Foreign Service is that you have to be patient, right? Like, you're not going to build trust in a new place immediately. You have to show up for other people so they can see the values that you bring. And I hope that I can do that in my new state. So that's TBD. We'll see how that evolves. And I'm confident that a lot of people feel similarly to that. And we're still trying to find our place. Obviously, there's, you know, this ongoing support from my family that I've had since being a young kid. They've always been very supportive. And when I came back to the States, my brother and his husband took me in and my dog. I call that a very soft landing. And while I am standing, I think the ground beneath me is a little bit unstable and it's going to take some time for it to stabilize.

0: Well, that means we're coming to the end of the episode, but I don't want to stop before I give Andrea a chance to answer our dubious Aunt Deb.
1: For our country to be strong, shouldn't we first take care of our own?
2: For me, from my perspective, I get where people are coming from. They want our country to be strong, to take care of their own, as do I. And that's actually why I joined USAID. I was sworn in as a Foreign Service officer because I believe in America, not just as a place, but also as a promise. My former colleagues and I signed up to serve in some of the most challenging places that most people will never see. They'll never visit. And none of us did it for the recognition, but because we believe that when we show up, when we help a community recover from a flood or support women starting a business, we're not just helping them, we're building trust. We're preventing the kind of instability that can ripple back to our shores. And that is not charity. That's smart, strategic patriotism. And I've seen it, how a single U.S. dollar spent wisely overseas can multiply an impact, saving lives abroad and creating goodwill, trust, and security here at home. And this is the kind of investment that never made the headlines, but it absolutely made a difference. How we treat people and how we provide our support has a long-lasting impact on them. You know, in one of your episodes, someone said, Americans were very kind. And I took a pause because when I watch the news, it seems like we drifted away from that kindness. As you probably heard through my answers, especially the last couple, I'm still devastated by the dismantling of USAID, but this spirit of service is still alive and it's been ingrained in me since I lived in Colombia, since I saw the American doctors come and provide services to us. My former colleagues and I were still here. We still believe in the quiet, steady work of building a better world because that's the America that I love and one that shows up and one that leads not just with power, but with purpose. And so to those who doubt the work that we did, I would hope that they would take a second to learn what everything we did that was never, that never hit the headlines.
0: Andrea Cristancho has spent over a decade working in international development and diplomacy, including as a U.S. Foreign Service officer. In the private and public sector, she helped shape USAID programs, teaming up with government agencies, global partners, and international organizations to make meaningful change. Her journey started with the Peace Corps in Romania, where she not only served her community, but also earned an art degree, a proud and an unexpected milestone. Andrea's work has always focused on bringing people together, solving problems, and making systems work better across borders. To learn more about this program, including guest backgrounds, photographs, and a chance to leave feedback, visit softpowerfulstories.org. I'm Christopher Wurst, the host and producer of Soft Powerful Stories. Thanks for listening.
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I'm Wally Bowen, and what a long, strange trip it's been. I hope you'll stick around today for some new music, some old music, some music from artists you've never heard of before, and a few that'll trigger a flash from the past on. Whoa!

0: just hang on. Howdy, and welcome back to What a Long Strange Trip It's Been. We've got lots of new music to share with you today, and even a tune or two that'll make you chuckle. So keep your ears perked up, and we'll get right into it. We started the show with Sanford Ragg. He's a music teacher and local musician in the Sacramento and San Francisco Bay Area of California. His May 11th debut EP is called Five Songs Till Summer, and Just Hang On is one of the great tunes from it. And Gerald Egan and Carolyn Seals, based in Santa Cruz, California, call their duo Poi Rogers. And their sophomore album, titled Whirligig, came out on May 1st. And Gil Carter, which is a song about a minor league baseball player, is from it.
1: The longest ball you've never seen. No replays on a TV screen. Just documented by a single peach.

That was Viagra in the Waters, and it was by the all-women group formed in 1990 in New York City. They called themselves Four Bitchin' Babes, and the tune is from their album that came out in 2000 titled Beyond Bitchin'. And singer-songwriter Sam Lewis, who's called Nashville his home since 2009, was in front of them with Three County Highway. It's a tune from his seventh album named Everything's Fine, which came out in March. He's collaborated with just about everyone from Leon Russell to the Wood Brothers over his career so far. Employee Rogers started it all off with Gil Carter. And next on our long, strange trip, we have Wyoming-based singer-songwriter Dwayne Betts and his band Palmetto Motel. His dad was one of the founding members of the Allman Brothers Band. Their new album that comes out in June is titled Isle of Hope, and Down to Houston is from it.

That was called Anybody Can Write a Song, and it's by Ithaca, New York singer-songwriter Sue Horowitz from her new album that came out the middle of April named Rainy Nights and Rearview Windows. And Austin, Texas musician Charlie Crockett is next with Cover My Trail Tonight. It's from his newest album that came out the first part of April titled Age of the Ram.

dollar a day. I'm trying to paint you a picture, but there's been quite a mixture of honesty and fiction. To tell it straight,

That was the great Neil Diamond with You're My Favorite Song. It's a tune from his May 8th album titled Wild at Heart. He's been sharing his music for over 5 decades, and he quit touring in 2018 because of Parkinson's disease. Before Neil was the St. John's, Newfoundland, Canada duo, who called themselves Mulberry Creek, Garden Party is from their 2023 self-titled debut EP. And Cover My Trail Tonight by Charlie Crockett started that set. And as our long, strange trip continues, we have East Texas artist Brennan Lee doing a great cover of Emmylou Harris and Rodney Crowell's tune, The Traveling Kind. The single came out at the end of March to kick off her tour, which will be going through September, and hopefully we'll see a new album from her after that.

That was 16-year-old Asher Brinson from Newport, North Carolina. Nashville's Sierra Hall and Lindsay Lou helped him out on the title track from his debut album, which came out in April, named Midnight Hurricane. And on a sad note, the English band Traffic's frontman, Dave Mason, headed up to that jam session in the sky in April. So I thought I'd share one of his signature tunes from Traffic's self-titled 1968 album. The tune is called Feeling All Right.

That tune is called Juniper and Sage, and it's from Tucson, Arizona, folk singer-songwriter Carol Markstrom. The single came out in April, and she's just finished her tour, so I expect a new album from her sometime in the near future. And we've managed to run out of time again for today. I hope your ears are full of music that'll keep you humming until next week, when we'll have a fresh batch of tunes all brewed up for us. So let's finish off our show with the San Francisco band known as Reckless Strangers, with the tune from their EP called Dirty Souls, which came out at the end of March. The tune is called Lost Again, which is sometimes pretty easy for me. See you next week.

0: 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I'm Wally Bowen, your host of What a Long Strange Trip It's Been. And until next time, have a grateful day.
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2: 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It's called Matt's Movement Radio, and if you know what a double entendre is, you should totally check it out. It's on every other Tuesday from 11 to 1. That's all.

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1: That's right, you are tuned in to Cafe Chill here. Your host, Seth, once again, and as always, bringing you some rad sounds for you to sit back, hang out, and relax to. Helping to facilitate your environment, whatever you got going on, whether you're sitting around, just sipping some tea, or you're out adventuring, hopefully you'll find something that'll really fit the mood and really strike you as a memorable moment. In this hour of the show, we're going to be visiting some sounds, some throwback sounds from artist Sephyros. A little bit of Luden in the mix as well, some Nightflyer and Jinx, and a whole lot of different sounds coming your way. So I hope you enjoy all this and so much more. You're hanging out here at Cafe Chill.